0: AAA affiliate of the Los Angeles Dodgers taking on the Sugarland Space Cowboys, the AAA affiliate of the Houston Astros. Count its winners of 12 straight to tie the franchise's Bricktown era record. 42-24 in the half, 83-57 overall. They lead the second-place Space Cowboys by three games. 3 to play in this series, 9 to play in the regular season. Space Cowboys 39-27 in the half, 71-69 of the year. Left-hander Charlie Barnes, tonight's starter, 10th start, 16th overall appearance with the Comets. He's 3-2 with a 3.64 ERA. 47 innings, 27 runs, 19 earned on 50 hits, 18 walks against 47 strikeouts. Jake Myers, Pascal Ferreras, Joey Loperfido here in the top of the first inning for the Space Cowboys. Myers in 34 games with Sugarland, batting .234, two home runs, 13 RBI, did not play yesterday. He'll bat from the right side. Fitzgerald will play near the line in the first pitch of the night from Barnes. Swinging a ground ball to the left side. Miller quickly to his left, able to scoop it up, throw to first in time. One pitch and one out to begin things off right on time at 7:05. Welcome inside the broadcast booth. Alex Friedman, glad you could join us here. It is Pack the Park Blue Night here in support of Prostate Cancer Awareness Month. The jerseys the Comets are wearing tonight will be up for auction at MILBauctions.com. And hoping it can set him to win number 13 in a row. We go back to the action with Pascal Ferreras batting right. A pitch from Barnes, who's outside for ball one. Ferreras hitting .325, six home runs and 41 RBI, two hits last night. Finishing 2-for-4 the pitch. Swinging a ground ball left side. Fitzgerald able to make the stab. Pivots and throws to first for the out. Line-to-line throw from Fitzgerald. And makes an incredible play here early in the first inning.
1: Came in quick towards third. Fitzgerald playing towards the line. Still to make a long throw and got him by a couple steps.
0: I mean, just perfect throw. Two quick outs here on ground balls to the left side of the infield. Joey Loperfido coming up. Loperfido, Miller quickly to his left, able to scoop it up, throw to first. 29 RBI. Here's the pitch. Swing and a miss for strike one. Loperfido yesterday was 1-for-3 with a walk. Miller will shade in the middle and Fitzgerald halfway between second and third. Here's the pitch from Barnes. Breaking ball, strike two. Felix Neon, the home plate umpire tonight. He's the crew chief, joined with Ray Valero at first base, Nate Diedrich at third. Nothing into the count to Loperfido. Here's the pitch from Barnes. Down and outside. The Space Cowboys, although they were shut out last night, hit well with two out. Finished 5-13. Five of their six hits coming with two down. One ball and two strikes to Loperfido. Here's the next pitch from Barnes. A breaking ball. Weakly tap back towards Barnes. Off the mound, has it. Sets throws to first in time. And that'll end a 1-2-3 inning on three good defensive plays. Hello to the bottom of the first. No score. 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
0: Out of the first inning, scoreless game, right-hander Bryce Mayer, sixth start with Sugarland. He's 2-1 with a 4.44 ERA in his time at AAA, 24 and a third innings, 13 runs, 12 earned on 20 hits. He'll face the left-handed hitting Alec Thomas, takes the pitch for ball one. Mayer, 8 walks, 26 strikeouts before joining Sugarland in early August. 17 games at AA Corpus Christi. Considered one of the Astros' top pitching prospects. His pitch misses high and away, 2-0 to Thomas. Thomas batting 294, 10 home runs, 45 RBI, and his 60 games with OKC's hit safely in 10 straight entering tonight. Shortstop Ferreras plays him up the middle. DiCenzo in between second and third. Pitch is swung out and fouled down. Comets with the special light blue jerseys tonight here on Pack the Park Blue Night. Light blue tops with thin dark blue pinstripes. Comets across the front in dark blue script, streaking baseball below the letters. White numbers on the front, white numbers on the back. White pants and all light blue caps. And again, you can bid on these jerseys starting now at MILBAuctions.com. 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Two balls in it. One strike to Thomas leading things off. Here's the pitch from Mayer. Taken high, 3-1. Second time the Comets have faced Mayer through 5 1/3 scoreless. And they squared off with Mayer on August 23rd. That was a duel between Mayer and Emmett Sheehan in Sugarland. Here's the pitch. A little bit high for ball four. It's a leadoff walk. Thomas will be aboard for James Tibbs III defensively for the Space Cowboys. Outfield left to right. Going Joey Loperfido, Jake Myers, and Lucas Spence. At third base, Zach DiCenzo. Shortstop, Pascal Ferreras. Second baseman is Trevor Austin. At first base, Colin Price. And the catcher is Jason Schiavone. James Tibbs III at the plate, hitting .294, 28 home runs, 99 RBI. He'll map to the left side. Pitch from Mayer. It's a breaking ball for a strike. Tibbs last night was 2-3. RBI double, a walk, and a run scored. Comets have scored 3 runs in the first inning in each of the previous 2 games. Nothing at 1 to Tibbs. Mayer slowly comes set. A check on Thomas in ahead of the tag of Price. Space Cowboys in their gray jerseys. Sugarland across the front. Navy letters outlined in teal. Navy numbers outlined in teal on the front and back. Navy sleeves, gray pants, navy hats with teal brims. 0-1 to count to Tibbs. Pitch from Mayer. Swing and a foul tip. Makes it 0-2 to Tibbs. Off to a 4-9 start in the series. Oklahoma City winning 12 in a row. Last time that happened, July 26th through August the 6th of 2013. Now the 0-2. Way inside, and it is going to go towards the backstop. That will allow Thomas to get to second on a wild pitch. Hands in scoring position with nobody out in the first. In Mayer's time with the Space Cowboys, the bulk of the runs against him have scored in the first inning. 7-13 allowed in the first. Here's the pitch. That's down with a breaking ball, 2-2. Gave up 2 runs across 5 innings last time out against Reno. Included a home run of the first pitch of the game by Christian Robinson, something Robinson also did at this ballpark earlier this year. 2-2 pitch. Outside, it's a full count. Comets with manager Scott Hennessey coaching at third, first base coach Tyler Hollow. Three balls, 2 strikes to Tibbs. Here's the pitch from Mayer. Swinging a grounder foul into the Sugarland dugout on the first base side. It is the longest winning streak by a PCL team this year. It is tied for the longest winning streak across the last 3 seasons in the league. 3-2 to Tibbs. The pitch on the way. Breaking ball is a touch outside. Second consecutive walk by Mayer. And Tibbs was down 0-2 and ends up with the walk. Mayer walked three last time out against Reno, has boasted a game with Sugar Land. Two on for Ryan Ward, inning 253 with 18 home runs and 80 RBI. A homer last night, he bats from the left side. First pitch from Mayer. Called for a strike with a cutter. Ward finished one for four. Off to a 4 of 11 start in the series. Two on with none out, the bottom of the first, no score. 0-1 to Ward. Here's Mayer's pitch. Swinging a ground ball towards the right side. Price has it. Fires to Ferreras for one. Throw to first is in time. Oh, boy. That was a very nonchalant call by Ray Valero. And they will turn a 3-6-1 double play.
1: See Ward going into the bag. It's bang, bang.
0: Yeah, nothing that could potentially overturn it, even if there were replays. That's big. And a third now with two out for Ryan Fitzgerald, who bats from the left side. Pitch is fouled off. Fitzgerald hitting 308, 14 home runs, 94 RBI. Comets doing something they didn't do in 5 1/3 innings against Mayer when they faced him the first time. That's get a runner to third base. 0-1 to Fitzgerald. Here's Mayer's pitch. Swings and grounds it foul off to the right. Fitzgerald yesterday 0 for 4. Comets have scored 11. They're 23 runs of the series with two outs. No balls, two strikes to Fitzgerald. Mayer delivers home. Down and in, they want to peel the check. Swing didn't go. Fitzgerald 3-12 with a home run and a double to start the series. Comets overall have added 3-16 after the team had been in a slumber for about 3 weeks. They've started to break out of it this series. One ball and two strikes to Fitzgerald. Pitch from Mayer. Swings and fouls it straight back. Mayer overall in his 22 games between AA and AAA has got a 3.09 ERA. It is the best among Houston minor league pitchers with at least 90 innings. Also the best opponent batting average and second in whip. One ball and two strikes. Here's the pitch. Swings and hits a liner in the right field to base hit for Fitzgerald. Two outs, two strikes. Fitz coming through. The Comets will have a 1-0 lead on the Fitzgerald RBI single. Comets' first hit tonight comes at a big time. Fitzgerald will be at first with two away for Matt Gorski. Comets scoring in the first inning for a third straight game. Before Wednesday, they had not scored in the first in 19 consecutive games. Matt Gorski at the plate. A check on Fitzgerald in, standing up safely. Gorski hitting 217 with three home runs and 13 RBI. So we see Fitzgerald with a great defensive play at third in the top of the inning. Now an RBI single with two out in the bottom of the inning. Pitch to Gorski. There goes Fitzgerald. It's a breaking ball for a strike. Schiavone's throw is high and offline. Fitzgerald is able to re-find the base. That's Fitzgerald's 11th steal. Comets now 6-6 as a team in the series. Second game for Schiavone catching at AAA. 0-1 to Gorski. 1-for-4, the double last night. Nearly a home run off the right field fence. The pitch swings and fouls it out of play. 0-2. Comets have taken a 1-0 lead in the first. O-2 from Mayer. Swing and a miss for strike three. That'll end the inning on Mayer's first strikeout. Comets, though, score in the first inning in a third straight game. One run, one hit, one left. They go to the second in front, 1-0. 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
0: Top of the second inning, Comets with a 1-0 lead, just seven pitches in 1-2-3 first for Barnes. He'll face Colin Price. Inning 222, 18 home runs, 44 RBI. Price batting from the right side of the pitch. Breaking ball down and in. Price didn't play yesterday. 2-4 with a three-run homer on Wednesday. He's homered in four of his last five games in the five-game stretch, 7-17. Four home runs, nine RBI. Pitch to Price is hit in the air to right field. Tibbs, few steps into his left, is going to make the catch. It's four outs on nine pitches for Barnes. As Charlie entering tonight, last eight games, just one run in 18 and a third innings. 10 hits in that time, through five scoreless last time out in Round Rock. They'll face C.J. Alexander, came off the injured list today. Bats from the left side, first pitch Alexander, called for a strike. 256, 21 homers, 60 RBI. Big bat to get back for the Space Cowboys. Got hurt in a game against the Comets on August 18th, one of the injured list the next day. He's only played in 14 games since June 23rd due to two injured league stints. Here's the 0-1, missing down and outside. None on, one out in the second inning, 1-0 Comets. Hildershade in the middle, and Fitzgerald halfway between second and third. Pitch to Alexander. He'll swing and miss for strike two. CJ, good amount of time with the Comets last season. And it's the first time he's played at Chickasaw-Bricktown Ballpark this year. Been injured. Whether it was earlier this series or the previous series, the Space Cowboys played here. 1-2 to Alexander. Down and outside, it's 2-2. 43 extra base hits and a .525 slugging percentage in his 84 games. Two balls, two strikes to Alexander. Here's the next pitch from Barnes. Swings and fouls it back. Space Cowboys losing the first three games of this series. Second time in last three series, they drop at least the first three games. Fourth time overall, they start a series down 0-3. 2-2 on the way to Alexander. Breaking ball up and in. He's worked it full. Zach DiCenzo on deck. Got shut out for the sixth time of the season last night, second time against the Comets. Three balls in it, two strikes to Alexander. Payoff pitch. Swings and fouls it off the left side. Nine pitches in the first four batters combined, seven and counting to Alexander. Here's a 3-2. Swings and fouls off another. Barnes last facing the Space Cowboys in the mid-August series in Sugarland. He was pitching in the bullpen at that time, combined two games, inning and two-thirds scoreless. Still 3-2 the pitch. Swing and a miss for strike three. Took nine pitches, but Barnes gets his first strike out of the night. Zach DiCenzo, the hitter. DiCenzo batting 235, four home runs, 16 RBI in 48 games. 0-3 with a walk last night. He'll bat right. 1-0 counted to the second of the pitch. A little bit in with a sinker. Well, he had Charlie on the pregame show earlier this week, and he says his recent success, it's really just simple. Throwing first pitch strikes. Here's the 1-0. Breaking ball for a strike. And said just being in more of a routine lately. It has been anything but a routine year for Charlie Barnes. One ball and one strike. Here's the pitch to DiCenzo. And this down and in, it hit him. DiCenzo hit with a pitch. Give the Space Cowboys their first base runner tonight. Here's up Jason Schiavone. Talking with pitching coach David Anderson today. He credits a shift in Barnes' positioning on the rubber, more towards the first base side, to a big key to his recent success. Schiavone 0-for-7 in his first two games with the Space Cowboys. He bats right. Here's the pitch to Schiavone. A little bit outside. Schiavone, before joining the Space Cowboys this week, between high and double A, batting 251, leading the Astros minor league system with both 31 homers at 86 RBI. Well, it was 0-for-4 on Wednesday. 1-0 to Schiavone. He'll swing and hit a fly ball to shallow center field. Thomas in angling to his right, going to make the catch and end the inning. No runs, no hits, one left, heading the bottom of the second. Comets in front at 1-0. 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
0: Bottom of the second, it's 1-0 Comets. Austin Gauthier, Chris Newell, Noah Miller coming up. Comets making Mayer throw 22 pitches in the first inning. Allie mentioned he has been susceptible getting up runs in the first inning, but not very much after that. Austin Gauthier batting from the right side. Here's Mayer's first pitch. Swings and pops it up on the right side of the infield. Price, the first baseman, calling for it. Both ankles on the grass, it'll make the catch. One down for Chris Newell. Campbell batting 2-13 in his four games with OKC. He's driven in two runs. He's batting 207, 22 homers, 68 RBI in 97 games with AA Tulsa. Noel batting left. Here's the pitch. Down and inside. Noel didn't play yesterday, 0 for 4 on Wednesday, and 1 of 8 to start the series. There's the 1-0. That'll be something in for ball two. Next pitch on the way from Mayer. Called for a strike with a cutter. Mayer, last year's Astros Minor League Pitcher of the Year. And certainly going to have a good candidacy to win the award yet again this year. 2-1. Swings and it's a fly ball into deep left field. Going back is Loperfido. At the wall, still carrying and gone. Chris Newell's got his first AAA home run, his 23rd overall of the season. And the Comets extend their lead to 2-0 in the bottom of the second inning. Chris Newell's got his first Warren Kapp home run. Any job, any size, any time. Warren Kapp, the official home run partner of the Oklahoma City Comets. Skyscraper towards the Comets bullpen at left center. It's OKC's fifth homer of the series. Pitch from Mayer. Swings and fouls it off. Now Mayer has seen a sharp increase in his home runs allowed since coming up to AAA. Granted, quite a few of those in very hitter-friendly environments. But he entered tonight 7 home runs in 24 and a third innings with Sugarland after 7 and 69 innings at AA Corpus Christi. The pitch is fouled back. And now he's given up a total of 14 runs with the Space Cowboys. All but two of them have been the results of home runs. And one of those we saw earlier tonight. Noel Miller batting 255, 10 homers, 65 RBI. Mayer's 0-2. Swing and a miss at a breaking ball down and in. He's got a second strike out of the second out of the inning. Base is empty for Ben Rortfin. Rortfin's first game of the Comets on Wednesday was 2-for-4. This year at AAA between OKC and Syracuse, batting 242. He's also played in 16 games with the Dodgers. First pitch swings. It's a line drive into left field. Another hit for Rortfin. It's cut off by Loperfido. Get it in and keep Rortfin to a single. Comets already more hits tonight against Mayer than they did in 5 1/3 innings against him in Sugarland. Runner on for Alec Thomas. Swamped and scored in the first. 2-0 Comets in the second. Thomas will nap in the left side. First pitch from Mayer. Swings it. It's a fly ball. Foul it out of play to the left. Mayer signed by Houston. 16th round pick 2024 of the University of Missouri. First couple years college at St. Charles Community College outside St. Louis. Then had a redshirt his first year at Mizzou while recovering from Tommy John. The pitch is down and in. And then had an ERA over 6.5 in his one season with Mizzou. But intriguing enough for the Astros to take him. And certainly has rewarded their faith. 1-1. Swings and fouls it out of play behind the play. Mention his ranks among Houston minor leaguers, but among all minor league pitchers with at least 90 innings this year. He's 15th overall in batting average against, 17th overall in ERA, and 12th overall in strikeout percentage. Here's the pitch. Swing and a miss for strike three. He's got his third strikeout of the night. Comets, though, added their lead on the Chris Newell home run. They finish with two hits and leave one on base. We're going to be joined with OKC Mayor David Holt when we come back. It's 2-0. This is Oklahoma City Comets baseball presented by Court.

0: Dog. Isn't that two words?
1: Just spell it, kid.
0: S-C-H-A.
1: Oh, no, I'm sorry. The correct spelling is... Eh, who cares how it's spelled? What matters is how it tastes. Hey, everybody, Schwab Dog's on me. Cheers.
0: Hello? Does this mean I win?
1: No.
2: You know that sound anywhere. 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
4: Well, we had to bring in the big guns as the Comets trying to set a new team record with a 13th straight win. A good start tonight. They lead 2-0, and the first pitch to Lucas Spence is taken for ball one. OKC Mayor David Holt joining us here in the broadcast booth. Mayor Holt, thank you so much for coming by tonight.
5: Absolutely, Alex. Great to see you. And, yeah, I had to be here to potentially witness Oklahoma City baseball history.
4: Next pitch to Spence is called for a strike. Lucas Spence batting 208 with five home runs and 24 RBI. Mayor, what's been keeping you the most busy in the mayor's office of late?
5: Gosh, there is a lot going on, as you know. We've got building a new arena a few blocks from here, building a new soccer stadium a few blocks in another direction. I mean, there's a lot of sports facilities that we're going to have here in the immediate vicinity of our ballpark here. And then, of course, we've got a lot of MAPS 4 projects that are rolling out. And of course, as you know, and your listeners hopefully know, you need to call that. That seems like.
4: Now, Chris Newell's going to make a leaping catch. Chris Newell, who just homered, now makes a catch at the wall in left field. We should have had you call it.
5: That was a nice play. We're all gearing up for the Olympics. That's just beyond belief that we are the only city outside of Southern California that is going to host the entirety of a sport. We got 16 straight days of events in July of 2028. It's an amazing time.
4: First pitch to Trevor Austin, a strike. Austin now in his sixth game with the Space Cowboys, looking for his first hit, first game of the series for Austin. Counted 0-1. Here's the pitch. Well, grounded foul off to the left side. Well, you brought up the Olympics. I was going to bring it up because in our home games, you know, we have streaming audiences on Valley Sports Live, on MLB Plus, a lot of Dodgers fans who watch all over the place, and a lot of folks don't realize the seven events. Did I get that right?
5: Seven events.
4: That are going to be hosted as part of the 2028 Olympics right here in Oklahoma City, as the 0-2 pitch coming home to Austin is down and in. Again, it's a fraction of the events, but still takes a lot of time, a lot of coordination. Where is everything now as we sit here 2 years out?
5: Well, the good news for us has always been, of course, we already have the venues. We already have the greatest softball stadium literally in the planet. It's 2.5 times larger than the second largest softball stadium on planet Earth. And then, of course, we have the only whitewater facility west of the Mississippi. So I always say that's the hardest part, you know, is having the venues. We've got those in place. We obviously have a lot of things we want to work on, you know, to build around that. We want to have a festival atmosphere here in the city. And, of course, former, Comets, Dodgers, I guess maybe all the way back to the Red Hawks. Michael Burns, GM, is now leading the Team OKC effort. So there actually is a little bit of interplay here. A lot of people here obviously know Michael well, and he's moved over to Team OKC to help us do the hosting here in OKC.
4: 3-2 pitch has been challenged by the Comets. It was called for ball four, and that call is going to be confirmed. So Austin draws the first walk allowed by Barnes tonight. Comets will be down to one challenge. Mayor, I know you have a lot on your plate. Have you watched much, I guess, whether it's here or in the major leagues with the challenge system? Have you gotten used to that yet?
5: It's interesting. We were just talking about it off air. I was learning a little bit more about where it stood right now with AAA. And, of course, right next to you, I guess, is the booth, right?
4: Yep.
5: The official booth. I'm all for it. You know, I mean, obviously, it seems to be pretty proven. And, you know, I think the only pushback is just tradition. But,
6: yeah.

0: I think it's great. I love, you know, obviously as well. I mean, it's kind of old hat now, but the pitch clock started here before it was in the majors, and that's, I think, been a big improvement as well.
1: Absolutely. Count is 0-1 to Jake Myers. He'll take the pitch high. Myers grounded out his first time up. I would argue it's been the best addition to the game in many, many years. It turned games that were just getting, as much as I love baseball,
0: you want to see baseball. You don't want to see guys just that too, stretching.
1: True. Yeah, it was just a lot of nothing happening. Is the pitch to Myers, hit in the air on a line towards center field.
2: Oh, Thomas with a sliding catch. Now the throw back to the infield. Gauthier will not relay it, but Alec Thomas makes the second red circle play of the inning. Two great plays by the Comets outfield for the two outs in the third.
0: Comets putting on a fielding clinic in this inning.
1: So it is now 2-0 Comets in the third, and they have saved two extra base hits from happening in this inning. And runner remains at first with two out for Pascal Ferreras. Held that from the right side, grounded out on another defensive play. That one was on the infield in the first. The pitch to Ferreras, he'll swing, hit one foul down the left side. Mayor, you're an Oklahoma City lifer. Mm-hmm. What do you remember from when this ballpark first opened in 1998?
0: Oh, gosh. I mean, obviously, that's one of the critical milestone moments in the city's history. That's, you know, when MAPS finally started rolling out some projects. It had been passed in 93, but it took 5 years for things to open. And when this opened, that was when, you know, people really believed, hey, this is going to be a game changer for our city, and it's going to finally give us things downtown that we're proud of. And, you know, this and the canal opened in a similar time frame, and that was when things started to turn around. The rest is sort of history, you know. I mean, my kids are here tonight, and they don't know what a city is like without an NBA team and and all of these other things that we enjoy today. But it all kind of started here. This, by the way, I mean, its ballpark is really held up. I got to hand it to the designers. I mean, I think they picked classic styles and colors that have proven to be timeless.
1: And what stands out about it now is still its size, because there have been several new ballparks, even the AAA level, that have opened since, and they are built much smaller, much more intimate than this one was built. Again, it was a different time back in the late 1990s. The count is 0-2 to Ferreras, and that is going to come in and hit him. The second hit batter of this outing by Barnes. And that was on an 0-2 pitch to Ferreras. So the two base runners on a hit-by-pitch and a walk in this inning.
0: Well, you know, to your point, I mean, all sports facilities are getting smaller, right? And it's about, you know, you're competing now with 5,000 streaming services and your phone and everything. So, you know, people in the live sports business have got to figure out how to make it kind of more comfortable and more enticing. And sometimes that means fewer seats and more room and more amenities, you know. But, you know, nice crowd tonight.
1: Absolutely. Final Friday night game of the season. Lo Perfido couldn't hold his swing of the first pitch. And finally, and not quite as nice as yesterday, we got a break in the heat. It didn't matter if it's been in Oklahoma City or where the Comets have played on the road. It's been, I salute these guys for the way they have had to grind things out. Counted 0-1 to Lo Perfido, the pitch. Swings it and fouls it back. Mayor, as I referenced before, we have a lot of folks who are not in Oklahoma City who are part of our audiences here today. Your Oklahoma City elevator pitch, if they have never been here before.
0: Well, that's the first thing. They got to come because, you know, they're going to be blown away. I think we offer a very unique combination right now in American life, which is all the amenities of a great American city, James Beard Award-winning restaurants, Thunder champions, great, obviously, baseball, great downtown, but a much lower cost of living and a great ease of living. And certainly you probably have quite a few residents in L.A., and we especially invite them because it is a special relationship. Yeah. I mean, we got this baseball relationship. We have this Olympic relationship. We share Russell Westbrook. We share Route 66. We share Ed Ruscha. I mean, there's a lot of things that tie us together. And, anybody who's listening, you're most welcome. You might be running out of time to come catch a Comets game this year, but book your trip for next year. Come for a Thunder game. Come for one of our many other annual highlights.
1: Ryan Ward's going to pick this ground ball, take it to first, and Barnes out of trouble here in the third. Mayor David Holt, a pleasure as always. Thank you so much for joining us here tonight. I heard your first pitch was a perfect strike.
0: Well, then the propaganda machine has worked correctly. Listen, your listeners need to know you are interviewing me, keeping score, and calling this game all at the same time. It's amazing.
1: It's not brain surgery, but thank you very much. Comets leading 2-0. We're back in a moment. 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
1: First pitch of the bottom of the third inning. This is high to James Tibbs, the third. Comets in front. And 2-0 again, thanks to OKC Mayor David Holt for stopping by here. The 1-0 pitch to Tibbs. Called for a strike. Tibbs a walk in the first inning. Comets scoring one run in each of the first two innings. Mayer looking for his first zero of the night. Counted 1-1 to Tibbs. Here's the pitch. That'll miss up and away. So we've talked about how the last time Oklahoma City had a 12-game winning streak, it was in 2013. No balls and a strike. Here's the pitch. Down and inside. July 26th through August the 6th, they swept a 12-game homestand, did the then Oklahoma City Redhawks. The streak came to an end on August the 8th in Las Vegas with rather authority, Las Vegas winning in a 12-3 rout. Here's the 3-1 to Tibbs. Pitch is hit in the air to shallow center field. Myers, couple of steps in, now waiting for it. That'll make the catch. So, I was looking through the box score, and it reminded me of something in that game. Las Vegas' starting pitcher that night was this lanky right-hander, really long hair at the time, pretty long hair, about shoulder length. He had been with Las Vegas for a few starts. The numbers were okay. Ryan Ward will take the first pitch high. He had come up from Double-A, where, again, the surfeit numbers were okay. That night, he would throw 6 1/3 strong innings. The next day, the scouts that were in attendance raving about him. The pitch missing inside. That pitcher's name was Jacob DeGrom, who's gone on to have a decent career, I suppose. Here's the 2-0. Pitch called for a strike. And you might be thinking to yourself, wait a minute, didn't you see they're playing Las Vegas? Didn't DeGrom come up with the Mets? Yeah, all that is true. Las Vegas was a Mets affiliate for a few years. There's the 2-1. Down and inside. Or grounding into a double play. His first time up, it's 2-0 Comets in the third. So Bryce Mayer trying to reprise the role of Jacob DeGrom tonight. Pitchers down and in from all four. It's going to be his third walk. Fitzgerald coming up, RBI single the first. First pitch, swing and a miss at a slider. That was 160th hit of the season for Fitzgerald. He's one away from tying Jimmy Paredes for second most in a single season in Oklahoma City's Bricktown era. The 0-1. He'll swing and miss another slider. He is five hits away from tying the single season record, which was set last year by the guy running at first base and Ryan Ward. Excuse me, down to four now. No balls, two strikes. Here's the pitch. Down and in. Schiavone up with it, looking at first, but will hang on. 2-0 Comets in the third. In addition to the 12-game win streak overall, his sixth straight at home, which is also a season high. 20-6 in the last 26 at Chickasaw Bricktown Ballpark. They've yet to start a home series this year. Up 4-0. It has happened twice on the road. Here's the pitch. Swings and fouls it off. Sticking with a slider to Fitzgerald. Gerald asks for his batter timeout. Ferreras plays to the middle, 1-2. The pitch. That'll be slow, two balls and two strikes. Final line for Mayer, last time against Reno, five innings, two runs, one earned, two hits, three walks, four strikeouts. Pitches down, it's gone from 0-2 to full. Gave up that leadoff home run we discussed, then an unearned run in the fourth. Left the game with a 6-2 lead. The Space Cowboys went on to win 9-2. Pitch to Fitzgerald. Swing's got a piece. Foul it off. Now, two of his first five starts with the Space Cowboys in Albuquerque and Las Vegas, two hitter-friendly locales. And in those two games, giving up 10 runs and 12 hits, including five homers in just eight innings. But his other three starts, two in Sugar Land, one in Round Rock, just three runs, two earned, and eight hits and 16 in the third entering tonight. 3-2 to Fitzgerald. Here's the pitch. Backdoor breaking ball for strike three. That's just a really good pitch from Mayer. His fourth strikeout, two away from Matt Gorski. Schiavone out to talk with Mayer. Comets in front, 2-0 in the third. Comets will play the Space Cowboys tomorrow night at 6:05 first pitch. Christian Romero will get the start for the Comets, taking on left-hander Josh Hendrickson of the Space Cowboys. Gates will open at 5 o'clock. Tickets at 405-281-50 or OKCComets.com. Final Brahms Friends and Family Night for groups of 10 or more people as well. Gorski 0 for 1 of the strikeout. It's 2-0 Comets in the third. Bats from the right side. Pitch from Mayer. A little bit high to Gorski. Austin moving to the middle. Here's the 1-0. Foul, that a play behind the plate. Make it 1-1. Dodgers playing the Marlins. Up 2-0 in the sixth inning. Big news of the day. Josue de Paula, his big league debut. The first Dodgers position player to go from AA to the big leagues in 12 years. Count it 1-1. Pitches inside. A lot of folks kept asking me, when's he coming to AAA? When's he coming to AAA? My answer was, all, I don't know. And I still don't know. DePaul is 0 for 2 of the walk so far. Here's the pitch. Breaking ball down and away. Starts a swing, but able to hold it. The 40-man roster move was moving Eric Lauer to the 68-day injured list, so unfortunately his season is over, but what a nice in-season find he was. A breaking ball for a strike. Guy who previously played for Sugarland, by the way. Certainly did what the Dodgers got him to do. And Shohei Ohtani is expected placed on the injured list. 3-2 pitch. Inside. Second walk of the inning. And that is now 4, tying the overall season high for Mayer. And is most of the game now with Sugarland. Starting pitcher from Miami in that game, by the way, Ryan Gusto, part of their three-headed monster they had in their Sugarland's rotation in their 2024 championship season. The pitch called for a strike between Ryan Gusto, Colton Gordon, and A.J. Blueball. 0-1 to count to Gauthier. Here's the pitch. Slider called for a strike. Gauthier popped out of the second, down to the count 0-2. Comets leading 2-0 in the third. They've got runners at first and second. Mayer's 0-2. Fastball up. Mayer above 60 pitches on the night. There is action in the Sugarland bullpen. 1-2 to Gauthier. Mayer delivers home. Taps it foul, stays alive. The last Dodger position player to go from AA to the big leagues before DePaul was Arispel Arruabarrena, who was a Cuban signee back in 2014. Never happened during Oklahoma City's Dodgers affiliation. Now, there have been two players, pitchers, who went from AA to the big leagues under the current baseball ops regime as the pitch is hit in the air to shallow center field. Myers coming in now, quickly puts on the brakes. It'll make the catch to end the inning. No runs, no hits, two left. Going to the fourth, the Comets in front 2-0. When we come back, Logan Brandis will have the play-by-play. There's Oklahoma City Comets baseball presented by Courtyard by Marriott, Oklahoma City downtown.
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13: It's been just a walk and two hit by pitches against Charlie Barnes so far, as the first pitch to Colin Price is just hooked foul along the third baseline. Colin Price, a flyout victim to ride his first at-bat. It's Charlie Barnes facing five batters back in the third inning. Got a pair of great catches from his outfield in Chris Newell and Alec Thomas. As he stranded both his men on. His 0-1 pitch is away. Comets in front 2-0, were held off the scoreboard for the first time in the bottom of the third inning. Now the 1-1 is cut on and missed on a pitch in the inside part of the zone. Fastball at 89 from Barnes. Price homered earlier in this series in the first inning in the day game on Wednesday against Gavin Stone. It's a rare lead for the Space Cowboys this week. They were up 3-0 in the first, but the Comets responded with three of their own in the bottom part of the frame. 1-2 pitch is grounded towards short, moving left, and now a quick bobble. Miller, he recovers. The throw to first is in time. So Noah Miller just able to save himself. Saw the ball pop to the ground for a second. Recovered almost immediately. The throw was low, but picked off by Ward. And there's one down for C.J. Alexander, making his first appearance off the Sugarland injured list. It's the lone strikeout victim against Barnes tonight. Pitch from Charlie is waved at and missed, a low slider. Despite missing nearly 2 months on the IL, Alexander still 21 homers this year with the Space Cowboys. He's tied for fifth in the PCL. It's the pitch taken away by Alexander. Saw some time last year with OKC after being claimed on off waivers by the Dodgers. July 3rd, he finished the year with the club. 1-1 pitch is grounded first base side, foul off the tarp. Alexander, playing for three different AAA teams last year, was with Vegas, with Scranton in the Yankees system, and then with the Comets. It's in his first year in the Astros system. It's 1-1, 2 strikes. Pitch coming. Another grounder towards first and foul. And I mentioned the 3-0 start that the Space Cowboys got off to on Wednesday. With the Comets having responded right away, the Space Cowboys have not led after any inning to start out this series. Currently in the middle of its fourth game, the Comets have won all three games to start the week. So the 1-2 is popped up towards left field. Drifting back, Newell now moving in towards his right. He makes the catch for the second out. So it'll bring in Zach DiCenzo. Barnes looking for a second 1-2-3 inning today. He had a 7-pitch first inning. DiCenzo hit by a pitch his first at bat. Pitch from Barnes. Just missed in. DiCenzo, 35 games with the Astros this year, was optioned back to Sugarland August 6th. 1-0 pitch. Did that hit him again on the front foot? Don't think it did, as DeZenzo going back towards the box. Nearly a third hit batsman from Barnes. See how close that came. Looking at the front foot. More like the back foot, but still able to get out of the way. After the ball was spiked by Barnes. His 2-0 is lined right side foul. Off the netting on top of the Spacey Cowboys dugout. Charlie Barnes coming off a good start last week in Round Rock. 5 scoreless innings, 5 strikeouts, just 2 hits. His 2-1 is caught on and missed. DeZenzo chasing the low slider. It's 2-2. So Barnes looking for 4 scoreless. So the crowd gets into it on this Friday night. Here's the pitch. Grounded towards short, charging in Miller. Scoops it up, throw to first, is in time. It's a clean inning for Charlie Barnes. And it's still a 2-0 Comets lead. 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
13: Bottom of the fourth inning, Comets looking to add on to the 2-0 lead as Chris Newell will start out this inning. He has the most recent OKC run. It was his first AAA homer. He's back in the second inning against Bryce Mayer, who's back out there for Sugarland. First pitch to Newell is cut on and missed for the first pitch strike. Newell going the opposite way into the OKC bullpen his last time up. Overall, his 23rd long ball of the season. It's the 0-1. Another one cut on and missed. Quickly, no balls, two strikes. Newell, his fourth straight season with at least 20 home runs. Spent the past couple years with Double-A Tulsa. That's where he started this year. Behind early on Mayer. It's the pitch. Breaks inside on the slider and low. Mayer stranded two men on, a pair of walks. Back in the third, he's walked 4 in this game to match a career high. The 1-2. Just misses outside. Mayer has 4 walks, also 4 strikeouts in this game to match his total from his last start at home against Reno. Now the 2-2 coming. Newell swings and misses for strike 3. So Mayer gets his revenge after the homer the last time up. It's 5 strikeouts for Mayer. And 1 down for Noah Miller. Well, during that last inning for Mayer, there was bullpen action for the Space Cowboys. No one up right now. As Mayer will throw his 70th pitch to start out this plate appearance to Miller. Here it comes. It's Fly towards the left side off the top of the netting and fell. Mayer threw 81 pitches his last start against Reno. Oh, 1 to Miller. Another one line foul left side. Miller struck out his last at-bat in the second. Seen two straight fastballs to open this plate appearance. So he'll take his batter's timeout. Comets trying to avoid back-to-back strikeouts. It's the pitch. Well away in the fastball. Mayer second in the Astros organization with now 131 strikeouts this season. Began the year Double-A Corpus Christi. 1-2 pitch. Grounded right side, moving towards his right. Price, the flip goes back to Mayer in time for the second out of the frame. Comets have not gone down in order in an inning yet so far tonight. Their first two-man retire has been Rortvedt comes to the plate. Rortvedt single to left. His lone at-bat playing in his second game with OKC following an option down from L.A. Had a good game on Wednesday in the day contest, went 2-for-4, 2 runs scored. Start of the year in the Mets system. Pitch to Rortvedt is grounded towards first, picked up by Price as he steps on the bag himself for a 1-2-3 frame for Mayer. Still a 2-0 Comets lead. This is Comets Baseball presented by Courtyard by Mary, Oklahoma City downtown.
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13: Charlie Barnes retired his last four batters straight, heading into this fifth inning with the Comets in front 2-0. He'll face the bottom three hitters in this order, Jason Chivonia first. It's Charlie Barnes looking to toss at least 5 innings for a second straight start. See how he starts Chivoni. This first pitch is hit deep towards center field. Moving towards his left is Thomas, out there as well as Tibbs. And the right fielder makes the play for the first out of the inning. Well, Barnes in that last start in Round Rock, he needed just 62 pitches to get through the 5 innings. Ended up exiting that start as two major league rehabbers came out of the bullpen in that game against the Express. And Ben Kasparius and Jake Cousins, who both tossed an inning. Barnes facing Lucas Spence, pulling back the bunt for a first pitch just inside for ball one. So Barnes nearing that same pitch count. This will be pitch number 61. The 1-0. Just away. Spence flew out to left. Last time up, a nice play by Chris Newell. Two-oh coming. There's a call strike. Barnes went to the sinker. Spence riding a 9-game on base streak for Sugarland. Says 2-1 is taken towards the dirt. Spence, the Astros' 12th ranked prospect on MLB Pipeline. It's in a hitter's count. Pitch from Barnes is hit towards shallow right. That'll drop down for the first hit for Sugarland in this game. Comes on a one-out single from Lucas Spence.
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13: So Barnes will work back from the stretch here against Trevor Austin, who's making his first appearance of the series. Called up at the start of the month from Double-A Corpus Christi. So he pulls back a bunt for a called strike. Austin playing in 113 games with the Hooks at 242, 17 homers, and 54 driven in. He's making his Triple-A debut this season. Look at first from Barnes. This is 0-1. It's hit deep towards left field. Newell on his horse. He's nearing the track. Now slowing down, and it goes past him. And it hits towards the corner of the wall. Moving up towards third is Spence, as Trevor Austin will get to second. It is a double for Trevor Austin, his first hit at the AAA level. He had started out 0 for 11. And it's back-to-back hits now for Sugarland. Well, Newell made a great play a couple innings ago. Had to go back to the deepest part of the ballpark. The ball just got past him. Now two men in scoring position for Jake Myers. The lineup turns around for a third time against Barnes. 0 for 2 start for Myers tonight. Pitch to Myers. Has a called strike, outer part of the zone. Myers 8 for 30 against the Comets this year. He's driven in one run. Spent most of the year with the Astros. The 0-1 drops just low. Barnes couldn't get the call. It's even back up. Well, Comets pitchers have been on a lengthy scoreless streak with yesterday's shutout. And their strong start to this game. That's in jeopardy as Myers takes just below. In 14 straight innings entering this frame. Sugarland with its best chance of the night. Now the 2-1 is hit the opposite way and foul over the right side netting. And Barnes is a 2-strike count. Hasn't had a lot of strikeouts in this game, just one. Be a great time for him to get an out himself as the Comets do a bullpen action going. A righty starting to throw. Barnes at 70 pitches. It's his most since late June. Two-two. Just got a piece and fouled at third base side. That might have hit off Myers, who goes tumbling towards the dirt. And the Sugarland trainers will look at him. That might have got near the left knee. Going down instantly. Already back on his feet is Myers. Still just regaining his footing. Charlie Barnes mentioned the pitch count. He had been a reliever in this Comets pitching staff for almost all of August after rejoining the team from his most recent stint with the LA Dodgers. He's made 3 straight starts now with the Comets. His most recent one before late August was back in July 7th at this ballpark against El Paso. in a tough spot in this frame as Myers still recollecting himself. His option back to Sugarland earlier in this series. Just his fourth day with the club. Still getting checked out right in front of home plate. And trainers grabbing that knee area for Myers. And more Sugarland staffers gonna check out Myers. He's heading towards the dugout. So his day likely done. So in a 2-2 count, we'll see who comes on to finish this at-bat. The Space Cowboys, a lot of bench options. Made the addition of C.J. Alexander earlier. They added Bryce Matthews, a major league rehabber, yesterday. It's a five-man bench out there for Sugarland, so a lot of options. And some good names originally getting the day off. Zach Cole had been in the leadoff spot the past couple days. Kevin Biggio not in today. Looks like Biggio is at the top step and he's in a takeover for Myers. So Biggio will inherit the at-bat. Biggio ranks in the PCL leaderboards and walks just behind James Tibbs III, over 100 on the season. They'll give Charlie Barnes some time to get himself warmed back up. He'll face Biggio, who spent the entire season with Sugarland, hitting 230, 18 homers, 64 RBI, 101 walks. He'll enter with a 2-1 count, or 2-2 count, excuse me. Still men on second and third, one away in this top of the fifth inning. Comets trying to protect a two-run lead in a crucial contest. Biggio, lefty hitter. 2-2 pitch is outside. The count goes full. Fitzgerald in at third. Rest of the Comets infield back. Barnes shook off his first sign he saw. Now his full count pitch. Half swing, and Biggio draws the walk. Saw two pitches, didn't offer it either one. And the bases are now loaded for Pascanel Ferreras. Bullpen action still looming. Looks like one of the Comets pitching coaches will have a chat with Barnes. Three straight Space Cowboys have reached in this frame. A single, double, and a walk. It had been three Space Cowboys in the first four innings combined that had gotten on base. Now three in this inning alone. Barnes had just one base runner in scoring position prior to this frame. So he's a big at-bat now against Ferreras, who he hit back in the third. He's 0-for-1. Ryan Fitzgerald made a great play against him at third. Comets trying to keep its 2-0 lead. It's Ferreras in the box. First pitch he sees. Just misses inside. The heater from Barnes. It's behind early after the walk. It's the 1-0. That one drops down. Ferreras already ahead 2-0. He's had a good start to this series. Pair of multi-hit games in the first three contests. Two 2-0 pitch. Got a piece. It's foul back. In and out of the glove of Rortvedt. Ferreras excelling his first season with Sugarland. He joined the club in early June. Former Astros 20th round pick 3 years ago. Here's the 2-1. As Ferreras dribbles one towards the Comets dugout and foul. It's 2 balls, 2 strikes. Barnes had that 2-strike count against Myers. Couldn't finish off what eventually would be Gavin Biggio. Looking for a big out. Here's the pitch. Called strike three. Outside slider from Barnes, his second strikeout. And he's got his second out in this fifth. He's not out of the woods yet, but that was a big pitch. He'll face Joey Loperfido. It's his first strikeout since the second inning. It's now the right side of the Comets infield plays back. Pitch to Loperfido. Drops in for a called strike. Loperfido, 2 ground outs today. Hitting with the bases loaded, 2 outs and a 2-run game. A 1 from Barnes. It's popped up in left field. Newell a couple steps in. Has it tracked, he makes the catch. Well done, Charlie Barnes. Had the bases loaded, 1 out. He gets a strikeout and a flyout to preserve the shutout. It's 2-0 Comets in front. 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
13: Charlie Barnes escaping the biggest jam of the game in the top of the fifth inning. The Comets trying to give him some more runs. Up 2-0, bottom five, Alec Thomas. Start this frame against Bryce Mayer. Takes the first pitch for a called strike. There are defensive changes for Sugarland after Jake Myers left mid-at-bat. Gavin Biggio replaced him. He'll be in right field, and Lucas Spence moves from right to center. Alec Thomas takes just below the zone for ball one. Thomas a walk and a strikeout. He's also scored a run today. Mayer's retired the last four hitters he's faced. Coming off a 1-2-3 fourth. As Thomas a half swing, he did not go around. Ahead 2-1 as Thomas trying to extend a 10-game hitting streak, his best of the season. The wait for Mayer, and the 2-1 is hit the opposite way towards left. That gets through for a base hit. Past the glove of Ferreras, and it's an 11-game hitting streak for Alec Thomas. He's got a leadoff single. It's the Comets' first hit since the second inning. And a man on for James Tibbs, the third. That hit for Thomas. It is just the fourth hitting streak this year for the Comets to reach 11 games, the first from someone without the last name Fitzgerald. James Tibbs, the third, up for his third time. It hits this first pitch towards right field. That drops down for a base hit. Back-to-back hits for OKC as Thomas on his way towards third. And it's a single for James Tibbs, the third, his first hit of the game. It's on for the second time tonight. Now men at the corners for Ryan Ward. Tibbs wasting no time on the first pitch he saw. And that brings up a visit for Mayer. Bullpen action has ramped back up for Sugarland as Mayer up to 79 pitches. The arm, Trey McLaughlin, up for the Space Cowboys. As Mayer had gotten back into a rhythm after allowing a run both the first and second innings. But the Comets, sensing a chance to answer, try to add on to this lead. Mayer's visit comes to an end. He'll face Ward, who went deep yesterday. Was his first homer with the Comets in nearly a month. It's back in that mid-August series here against Albuquerque. First pitch coming to him as Ward takes a strike. Ward drew a walk his last time up in the third. Alec Thomas, the runner at third, Tibbs at first. A one to Ward is hit high and deep towards left field, hooking towards the line. Slow Perfido running towards it. That will not be close. It'll be a foul ball. There have been a couple home runs down that left field line, but that one a no shot of staying fair. Zach Earhart earlier in the series on Tuesday, Chadwick Tromp yesterday. Left field pole been the Comets' friend this week. 0-2 pitch. As Ward hits one towards left. The third baseman DeCenzo throws to third. They got Thomas at the plate. It's a soft grounder from Ryan Ward. Keeps the Comets off the scoreboard. There's one away as Tibbs able to get to second. Still two men aboard for Ryan Fitzgerald. Singled in the first run in the first inning. He's 1 for 2, rather. Also stole the bag.

0: So another Space Cowboys hitter exits the contest, and with a catcher needing to come in, they'll need some time to get on new equipment. And the Space Cowboys, they moved one of their catchers on the dev list, Garrett Gilmet, today. That was the move to activate C.J. Alexander from the injured list. So Cesar Salazar, the only other catcher on the roster, with Colin Price already playing first base. Of course, they could move Price over from first base to catcher. So one bench player already in for the Space Cowboys in this game, that being Kevin Biggio. Also on the bench, Bryce Matthews, a rehabber, just appeared yesterday. Zach Cole and Raynel Delgado. Options the Space Cowboys can go to, but it's a stoppage in game four of what is a crucial series in the Pacific Coast League this week. Both these teams entered the week tied for the top spot in the second half standings, the Comets and Space Cowboys. OKC has gone on to win the first three games to take a three-game lead, with not many games remaining, fighting for that last playoff spot against Las Vegas.
1: Leads us to a question from one of our loyal listeners, Rodney Johnson, who wants to know what the tiebreaker is should the Comets and the Space Cowboys end the season with the same record, at least in the second half. And Rodney, it's head-to-head. So that is why this series is so important, and the teams entered this series 6-6. It's just head-to-head within the half. They're 6-6 within the half entering the series. So the Comets now lead 9-6. One win in these next three games, including tonight, will clinch the tiebreaker, and that's like adding another game to your first-place lead.
0: Cesar Salazar is the new catcher for Sugarland entering the game. So they just do the straight swap behind the plate to the Space Cowboys. And Alex mentioning the tiebreaker between these two teams. Of course, it omits the only series these two teams played in the first half in Sugarland back in late May, where the Comets won 5-6.
1: Yeah, because if it was the entire season series, Comets would already have that clinched. But unfortunately, it's not. It's just the play within the half.
0: So Salazar getting some time to warm up with Bryce Mayer. Made his series debut in the game yesterday. He was the catcher. He went 2-for-4 in that game. Gave Schiavone the night off.
1: And we know, basically, it's not, a lot of other teams are technically not eliminated yet, but certainly appears it's going to be one of these two teams to win the second half, and that'll mean one of the three teams that has won a championship in the last 3 years will win again this year, with Las Vegas going to look to repeat regardless of who they are playing between the Comets and Space Cowboys. And Sugarland winning it in 24, the OKC in 23.
0: Those are the main contenders right now. Of course, you came into last week, if you're Oklahoma City, Round Rock was still very much in it. The Comets swept them, and really drastically changing the standings. Of course, you have some other teams also in the hunt, but the Comets, with their winning streak, have really extended their lead. So Salazar's warm-up is over behind the plate. Matt Gorski in. It's the first pitch from Mayer, is swung on and missed by Gorski. So we resume play, men at scoring position being Ryan Ward at third and Ryan Fitzgerald at second. There's one away in the bottom of the fifth inning. Comets up 3-0. Space Cowboys playing in. A one pitch is waved down, and a pitch well away on the cutter. So Mayer, some extra time to rest, is at 85 pitches in this ballgame. Nearing a triple-A high in that category. 0-2 to Gorski is taken down. His most pitches in a triple-A start was 92. August 15th in Round Rock. Gorski, a strikeout and a walk in this game. Pitch coming. Gorski swings and misses for strike three. Was late in the slider. So Mayer comes back after the delay. Picks up another strikeout. There's two down for Austin Gauthier. It's now six strikeouts in this game for Mayer.

0: off the air, a pop out and a fly out in this contest. Comets already have one run this inning. First pitch from Mayer is hit towards right field out of play. The Comets one run, a RBI single from Ryan Fitzgerald. That was the play where Schiavone got injured. Oh, one to go here. Is flown out towards Ryan again, this time a little deeper, but still fell. Gauthier making a third straight start this series. Reached base twice yesterday and came around to score both times. Now the 0-2 is taken in on the hands. Fastball just under 93 for Mayer. That was pitch number 90 in this game for him. One-two pitch is taken just in. Gauthier's even this count back up. No one throwing in the Space Cowboys bullpen right now. See if that changes, if Gauthier continues to battle. Here's the next pitch. Gauthier takes just down. Slider nearly broke in enough, but it's gone from 0-2 to full. It's already been four walks in this game for Mayer, none since the third. Here's the full count pitch. That is just inside, ball four. Couple great takes by Gauthier. The bases are now loaded for Chris Newell. It's a career-high five walks today for Mayer. That looks like the end of his night. He'll exit with a triple-A high 93 pitches. He'll be responsible for the three men on base right now for Oklahoma City, trying to extend a 3-0 lead. This is Comets Baseball, presented by Courtyard by Marriott, Oklahoma City downtown.
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2: Schwab Dog. 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
1: Just spell it, kid.
2: S-C-H-A.
1: Oh, no, I'm sorry. The correct spelling is... Eh, who cares how it's spelled? What matters is how it tastes. Hey, everybody, Schwab Dog's on me. Cheers.
2: Hello? Does this mean I win?
1: No.
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0: It's been a lengthy fifth inning, and it's not over just yet. The Space Cowboys making a call to the bullpen. Trey McLaughlin taking over with the bases loaded and two away in this bottom of the fifth inning. And Chris Newell coming to the plate. McLaughlin making his second appearance this week. He last threw in the series opener. 1 2/3 innings, two hits, and one run. He threw 20 pitches. He faces Newell, who's already gone deep in this game, back in the second inning. So the Comets have already scored one run in this fifth and a chance to really break things open. Newell's driven in three runs this week. He has two extra base hits. Bases full of Comets in the fifth. Pitch to Newell. A half swing. It's a called strike. McLaughlin starting this season with double-A Corpus Christi. 0-1 to Newell. Is a called strike inside part of the zone. A fastball at 92. All three base runners would go on Bryce Mayer's final line. Tossed 4 2/3 innings tonight. 6 hits, 3 runs, 5 walks. Struck out 6. 0-2 pitch. Just got a piece as it rolls back into the on-deck circle where Noah Miller's standing. So Newell able to stay alive. Newell playing in just his 5th AAA game has a chance for a big moment. Another 0-2 is taken down and in towards the dirt. Ryan Ward, the lead runner at third. Ryan Fitzgerald at second. Austin Gauthier just drew the walk. He's at first. Crowd making their voices heard. The 1-2 pitch is swung on and missed for strike 3. Newell went chasing at a pitch low. So Trey McLaughlin comes in. He strands the bases loaded in the 5th. But the Comets do score a run and push the lead up to 3-0. This is Comets Baseball presented by Courtyard by Marriott, Oklahoma City downtown.
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0: Comets go to the bullpen as they turn to one of their major league rehabbing arms. Jake Cousins will take over after 5 scoreless innings for Charlie Barnes tonight. The Comets lead is 3-2. As this game heads into the 6th inning. It's appearance number 4 for Cousins as part of his rehab assignment, 2nd this week. So he'll face Colin Price, 4, 5, and 6 up in the Sugarland order. Pitch from Cousins as a called strike in the sweeper. Sugarland recorded both of its hits last inning against Barnes, who pulled a rabbit out of his hat to keep the Space Cowboys off the board. As the 0-1 is well outside, it gets by Rortfett. Sugarland had the bases loaded with one out against Barnes, who struck out Pascanel Ferreras looking and forced a shallow fly out to left of Joey Loperfido. See the final batters Barnes would face today. 1-1 pitch. It's a half swing. It was taken just high. The line for Barnes was 5 innings, 2 hits, 2 walks, 2 strikeouts. Threw 80 pitches in this ballgame. It's 2-1 to Price. And the pitch is called for a strike on the outside sweeper. Cousins last threw 3 days ago. Tossed a scoreless inning, 1 walk, 1 strikeout. Recovering from Tommy John surgery last year, as time's called by Price. Colin Price is 0-2 in this ballgame. Next pitch from Cousins is away. Hops the batter's box in the dirt. Cousins pitched three innings on rehab assignment. Three walks, three strikeouts. Two hits and one run allowed. Full count pitch is grounded to short. Stopped by Miller towards the second base back. Throw to first is in time. There's one away in this inning. Second time that Price has grounded out to Noah Miller. As it brings up C.J. Alexander. Alexander 0 for 2 start, a strikeout and a flyout. Originally taken by the Braves, 20th round back in 2018. First pitch to him. Josh misses down in the zone. Alexander currently on his fifth AAA team, his first year with Sugarland. 1-0 pitch is popped up towards shallow center field. Moving in is Thomas. Towards left field, he makes the catch, and there's two quick outs. It'll bring up Zach DiCenzo. DiCenzo is hit by a pitch. He's grounded out today. It's the Comets looking for their 16th straight scoreless inning. Got the final out in Wednesday's, or the final inning, rather, in Wednesday's contest was scoreless. Then a shutout on Thursday. And no runs in this contest. Pitch to DiCenzo's taken away. Comets enter the night. By far the best ERA in the PCL, 4.24. Would be the best ERA in the league since Sugarland back in 2021, their first year in the league. 1-0 is down and away. If the ERA holds, it would be the Comets' best, or OKC's best ERA, rather, since 2018. They were the Dodgers back then. 2-0 from Cousins. There's a called strike. Cousins joined the team last week in Round Rock. Spent last year mostly on the Yankees injured list. Underwent Tommy John surgery in June that year. His 2-1 is lined towards first. Nice stop by Ward. He takes it to the bag himself in time for another great defensive play. Ryan Ward completes the 1-2-3 frame for OKC. They're still in front 3-0. 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
0: Comets trying to add on to their 3-0 lead, bottom of the sixth inning. Still face Trey McLaughlin, who got the final out to end the fifth inning. He stranded the bases loaded with a strikeout of Chris Newell. As Noah Miller takes the first pitch for a called strike. Miller, a strikeout victim in the second. He grounded out last time up in the fourth. Comets have 3 runs on 6 hits tonight as Miller grounds this one towards second. Scooped up by Austin. Now he bobbled. The throw goes back to first in time. He just recovered in time. Did the second baseman, Austin. Just able to beat out Miller for the first down. Wasn't bobbled for long in the throw. Yeah, just got Miller in there by a step. One down for Ben Rortven. Single back in the second today. He takes the first pitch in there for a strike. Trey McLaughlin spent the start of his career in the Mets system. He was taken in the Rule 5 draft by Houston last year. So Rortven takes one down in the dirt. Split last year between Class A and Double A. It's in Triple A for the first time since a 9-game stint with Syracuse in 2024. Pitch to Rortved is grounded the opposite way towards short. Picked up by Ferreras, the running throw. It gets by Price. It rolls towards the tarp, and Rortved's on his way towards second. He makes it in without a throw. So some infield woes in this inning for Sugarland. And the Comets have a man in scoring position. Ferreras handled the scoop in time. The throw was low and Price couldn't recover. Normally a catcher failed to make that play and is a man in scoring position for Alec Thomas. Rortved on for the second time tonight. As Thomas started out last inning with a single. They call it an E6, by the way, on Ferreras. As Thomas takes the first pitch splitter high. Thomas has reached twice in this game, a single in the fifth inning, a walk in the first where he came around to score. Look back from McLaughlin, and Thomas cuts and misses on the slider. Thomas extending his hitting streak to 11 games. It's the fourth longest hitting streak by OKC this season. He's two away from matching Tyler Fitzgerald for the longest streak this season. Really the last chance at it with single-digit games remaining in the regular season. Rortved dances off at second as Thomas hits one shallow towards center. Right there is Spence, and he makes the catch. Tagging up from second is Rortved. The throw coming in, it's not in time. Rortved's in sliding. So a productive out for Thomas. Man on at third now for James Tibbs, the third but two away. Tibbs single to right his last time up in the fifth. Came around to score. He's also walked in this game. Sitting at 99 RBI in this season. A good chance to get into triple digits. Here's the pitch to Tibbs. That's up and away. Comets do a bullpen action. It's Bobby Miller starting to throw, fresh off an option down from the Dodgers. 1-0 pitch is taken down. Tibbs trying to become the second minor league player with 100 walks, 100 runs, and 100 RBI. Andrew Fisher of the Brewers got his 100th walk earlier tonight. 2-0 pitch is taken high. It gets by Salazar. And on his way home is Rortved. It's a wild pitch to score in a run for Oklahoma City. It's a 4-0 lead. It hit off the top of Salazar's glove, who just entered in the last half inning. They might call it a passed ball, actually, and it is a passed ball. See where it hit off the glove. Yeah, it was in there. Salazar entered as a defensive replacement earlier, as now Tibbs ropes this one high and deep towards left field. Turning around low, Perfido, and that one's gone. Home run number 29 for James Tibbs the third. And he's in triple digits in the RBI column. Even after the pass ball scored the lead runner. It's 5-0 Oklahoma City. James Tibbs the third. the second minor league player this year with 100 walks, 100 runs, and 100 RBI.
10: Well, not just the second this year. The first since at least 2005, as that's when Major League Baseball took over the stat tracking. There had been no recorded instances of that 100, 100, 100 by any player at any level. You mentioned how Andrew Fisher did it earlier tonight. Now James Tibbs joins him.
0: More people got to that stat today than in the past 20-plus years. As Ryan Ward chops one back to McLaughlin, he'll take it to the bag all the way himself in time to close out the inning and retire the Comets in the sixth. But two runs come in to score, extending the lead to 5-0. Alex Freeman will take over the rest of the way. This is Comets Baseball presented by Courtyard by Marriott, Oklahoma City downtown.
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10: Top of the seventh inning, the Comets now in front, 5-0. Alex Reeben back with you here. The new pitcher for the Comets, right-hander Bobby Miller. His first pitch to Cesar Salazar. Check swing grounder, left side. Top play for Fitzgerald. Long throw to first. Low, and Ward cannot dig it out. That is just some bad luck for the Comets to start off the seventh inning. Infield single for Salazar. Now a left-hander up, Fitzgerald playing back, and it's the first time in the last two games the leadoff man is on base. So Bobby Miller back with Oklahoma City after an outstanding game back with the Dodgers on Sunday night against the Nationals. Ended up as the winning pitcher with three solid innings of relief. Games with Oklahoma City, Miller 2-0, 14 innings, 6 runs, 9 hits, 4 walks, 17 strikeouts. The pitch to Spence. Missed inside of the curveball. Spence is 1-for-2 tonight. Long pause by Miller, the pitch. Grounded to the right side, it's a foul ball. Stopped by Ward. Spence a fly out on a great care by Newell, the third inning, and then a single to fifth. Jake Cousins, 1-2-3, sixth inning. Nothing across the line. And he threw 12 pitches. 5 runs, 7 hits, no errors for the Comets. No runs, 3 hits, and 1 error for the Space Cowboys. 1-1 to Spence. Down and in, Roard Fenn will deflect it. Salazar takes off, throw down to second, and not in time. Salazar able to keep his right foot on the base. So the infield single, and now a likely wild pitch has put a runner at second with nobody out. Two, one. Breaking ball called for a strike with a curve. Final line for Miller in that game at Dodger Stadium on Sunday night. It was three innings, one run and one hit. It's 2-2 to Spence. Here's the pitch. Miss down, 3-2. And two walks and two strikeouts. Now the Nationals 1-10. It's a full count to Spence. Miller's 3-2. This is line pretty deep in a left field. Newell back in the wall and it is gone. It's the second home run of the series for Lucas Spence. And the Space Cowboys get the two runs right back. Cuts the Comets' lead to 5-2 here in the seventh. It is their first run since the ninth inning, or the eighth inning, on Wednesday. Their fourth home run of the series. He's up Trevor Austin, who has walked and doubled. That for the right side, the pitch. Popped out foul, out of play to the right side. Walk in the third, double in the fifth. And for Lucas Spence, fifth home run in the last 12 games. The pitch is called for strike two. And now 4-for-10 with three extra base hits in this series. And had it not been for a great catch from Chris Newell, he'd be 3-for-3 with likely three extra base hits, or two extra base hits. Count it 0-2. Here's the pitch from Miller. He'll swing and hit a sharp ground in the middle. Gauthier can't stop it, and this seventh inning is not off to a good start. Comes on an 0-2 pitch. A 3-for-3 start to the inning. 7, 8, 9 hitters have done the majority of the damage tonight. Runner on, still nobody out. Kevin Biggio at the plate, he'll bat left. Here's the pitch. Curveball down. Otto DiBiggio, curveball for a strike. Now the 1-1. This is swung at, line into right field. Another base hit. The fourth straight hit to start the inning. It is 5-2 Comets with two on and still nobody out. Word fed out to talk with Miller. Pascal Ferreras will be the batter when play resumes. Ferreras is 0 for 2 and has been hit by a pitch. Now bat from the right side, the pitch. Breaking ball, strike one. A tying run is now at the plate. Just as it had seemed, the Comets had taken control of this game. Oh, and one to Ferreras. Here's the pitch from Miller. Swinging a ground ball left side. Fitzgerald's got it to Gauthier for one. On to first. That's a big, big, big double play. Austin ends up at third. And up two away for Joey Loperfido. Miller indicates he's going to pitch out of the windup here. Loperfido batting to the left side. Here's the first pitch from Miller. Curveball, strike one. 5-2 Comets, runner at third now with two down. Loperfido's 0 for 3. That was all against a left-handed pitcher in Barnes, facing a righty for the first time tonight. Here's the 0-1. Up and in. The Comets lead now in the seventh. A runner at third and two down for the Space Cowboys, trying to get back within at least two. The 1-1 pitch. Missing with a changeup. Two balls and a strike. Pitch from Miller. Called for strike two with a curve. Two on the way from Miller. Down and in with a breaking ball. Full count to Loperfido. Two on the way from Miller. Swinging a grounder off the glove of Miller, but to Noah Miller, he'll throw to first and end the inning. So Bobby Miller able to regroup and keep it at two. Two runs, four hits, and one runner left on base. We'll stretch and sing Oklahoma with the Comets in front at 5-2. 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
10: Comets lead is now 5-2 as we start the bottom of the seventh inning. Space Cowboys ended a drought of 16 straight scoreless. But the Comets able to limit it to two after there were still two on with nobody out. Michael Knorr is the new pitcher for the Space Cowboys, facing Ryan Fitzgerald, 2-for-3 with two RBI on the night. First pitch to Fitzgerald. And it's called for strike one. Knorr with his 28th appearance, 5-2, 3.38 ERA. It's down and inside, 29 and third innings, 12 runs, 11 earned, 18 hits, 18 walks, and 33 strikeouts. Now the 1-1. That'll miss out and in. Pitch. Gonna miss outside. RBI single the first, strikeout of the third, RBI single the fifth. 3-1. Swings. This ball's hit well. Deep left field, line drive, Miller Lite landing, and another souvenir for Ryan Fitzgerald. Chickasaw Bricktown Ballpark is turning into a homer paradise this last inning and a half. Three total home runs, all towards the Miller Lite landing. And Fitzgerald with number 15 of the year. The Comets now ahead 6-2. So now, sole possession of second place in the single season hits record is Ryan Fitzgerald with 162. Breaks a tie with Jimmy Paredes. And he's got Ryan Ward in his crosshairs. The pitch is up and in for ball one. The Comets with their third home run of the night. Matt Gorski at the plate. He's 0-for-2 in the walk. For Knorr, the fourth home run he's allowed this season. Here's the pitch. That'll miss down. Trey McLaughlin, one inning and a third. Two runs both unearned. One hit, no walks, and a strikeout. We have a challenge on that last pitch from the Space Cowboys. Just our second challenge overall tonight, and the pitch was down. Now both calls have been confirmed. Both teams now with one challenge left. Gorski will swing at a fly ball to deep center field. Spence at the wall. It is back-to-back jacks as this one is put on the berm by Gorski. Fourth of the season for Gorski. Absolutely mashed to center field. And the Comets get the two runs right back. It is 7-2 here in the seventh inning. Make it four straight with at least seven runs for OKC. Guy had given up three home runs all year, gives up back-to-back homers. Four on the night now for the Comets. It is also the sixth time they go back-to-back. It had been a minute. Gorski also involved the last time it happened. Pitches down and away to Austin Gauthier, 0-for-2 in the walk. It was Gorski and Jack Sawinski, July 24th in Sacramento. Here's the pitch. A little bit high to Gauthier. Popped out of the second, fly out of the third, and a walk in the fifth. Pitch from Knorr. Called for a strike. Well, the thing for the Comets coming into the series was the offense, you know, it's not like it was hitting poorly. It just wasn't producing a ton of runs. The pitch up and away, and they start off this series with seven-plus runs in three straight. For the first time since July 29th through 31st, they've now made it four in a row. They lead 7-2 in the seventh. 3-1 to Gauthier. Here's the pitch. It is hit in the air, right side, foul territory, and out of play. Third time Comets hit back-to-back homers at home. 3-2 pitch, up and in. Gauthier walks for the second time. Runner aboard for Chris Newell.
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10: Newell tonight, 1-3 with a home run. Michael Knorr, better tonight. Last 19 outings, 21 and a third innings, just 9 hits and 3 runs. Pitches down and in for ball one to Newell, who's 1-3. A home run of the second, strikeouts in the fourth and fifth. It's now 7-2 Comets in the bottom of the seventh, trying to win a 13th in a row. Again, the win tonight would also clinch the tiebreaker against the Space Cowboys. Pitch up and away from Knorr. Comets last hit four homers August 13th against Albuquerque. Ties their overall season high. The pitch. Newell taps it foul. Want to say hello to a very special listener tonight. It's former Comets and OKC Baseball Club and OKC Dodgers bench coach Chris Gutierrez, now coaching in the Tigers organization. The 2-1 pitches down, and part of a coaching staff that literally was part of the Lakeland Flying Tigers. They stole over 200 plus bases this year. Pitch to Newell, taken for ball four. Things are coming a little unglued for Knorr. Well, Goody, the Comets don't have quite the same stolen base totals as last year, but when you lose Esteiri Pokey Ruiz, that will happen. Of course, he was playing tonight against the Dodgers in Miami. Here's the pitch. Down for ball one. And we were mentioning a little bit earlier tonight, Josue DePaula makes his big league debut in first time in 12 years a position player. Goes from Double-A to the Dodgers. The pitch is high. Now, the two times that it happened, it really is only one time it happened with a pitcher. People say it's two, but it was really only one, and I'll explain why. As Sugarland, who has already had two players lost to injury in this game, now coming out to check with Knorr. But Michael Grove, yeah, he went straight from Double-A to the big leagues in 2021. People cite Emmett Sheehan, but it's not clear-cut. He was not called up straight from Tulsa. He did come to Oklahoma City. Now, he did not pitch for Oklahoma City, but he was there. He was on the roster. He was scheduled to make his Triple-A debut before the Dodgers called him up instead. So it is a technicality. As the videos from Close Call Sports will say, technically correct is the best kind of correct. So the Space Cowboys are going to make a change, losing a third player tonight to apparent injury. Alex Santos has been warming. We will take a break. The Comets leading 7-2 in the seventh. 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
10: Bottom of the seventh inning, the Comets in front 7-2. It is a 2-0 count to Noah Miller after pitcher Michael Knorr leaving with an apparent injury. It is Alex Santos II now pitching, off to a great start since he has joined Sugarland. His first seven appearances, he has thrown nine innings, three runs, only one earned, just two hits with four walks and 14 strikeouts. Now, Santos did start his warm-ups in the bullpen when Knorr was in a bit of trouble this inning, but he still will get an extended amount of time here on the mound with him being an injury replacement. This inning started with back-to-back home runs by Ryan Fitzgerald and Matt Gorski before walks by Austin Gauthier and Chris Newell. Recapping the game to this point, Comets in the bottom of the first took the lead on a Ryan Fitzgerald RBI single. Then it was Chris Newell hitting a solo homer in the second. Space Cowboys left 2-1 in the third. Then with the Comets still leading 2-0 in the fifth, bases loaded, one out. But Charlie Barnes struck out Pascal Ferreras. Then Joey Loperfido flied out. Comets in the bottom of the fifth scored one, but they also left the bases loaded. Bottom of the sixth inning, one run scoring on a pass ball, another on a home run by James Tibbs III. Lucas Spence for Sugarland hitting a two-run home at the top of the seventh. There were still two on with none out, but Bobby Miller got a double play and a ground out to keep it at two runs. Pitch to Miller, a strike. And then the Comets, as we mentioned, starting off this inning with back-to-back home runs, then back-to-back walks. 2-1 to Noah Miller, who's 0-3 tonight. Here's the 2-1. Swings in, fouls it off. I was thinking about this after the game last night. Noah Miller has just played so much this year. His 134th game of the season. Basically all of them at shortstop or third base. He has DH'd three times, but he has been on his feet a long time. The defense still as good as it gets. The pitch, high for ball three. Him and Tibbs both leading the team with 134 games, including tonight. It's a rare, at least not start, for Zach Earhart. 3-2, high for ball four. That walk will go to Knorr because Santos came in a disadvantageous count. Bases are loaded. Nobody out for Ben Rortfin. Seven-two Comets in the seventh. Rortfin is 1-for-3. Santos has just been given an automatic ball. started to come set before the batter was attentive, was warned, apparently during Miller's plate appearance. The infield is in for the Space Cowboys. The pitch from Santos. Called for strike one. Short fence single is second. Ground down to the fourth. Reached in an error and scored in the sixth. Chance to really get some separation here, leading 7-2 in the seventh. Santos with a pitch. Swing and a miss at a sweeper. Ahead of Rortfett at nothing and two. Pitch from Santos. Swings and yanked deep, but foul off to the right side. That'll give him the second deck. Out in front of the sweeper from Santos. Santos made his AAA debut against the Comets. Last series between the teams. The pitch to Rortfett. Swings and fouls it back. There have been 39 games at AA Corpus Christi. For Santos, it's really just about staying healthy. It's only been a total of 16 games the last 2 years combined. Move to the bullpen this year has certainly helped him out. One ball and two strikes. Santos with a pitch, swing, and a miss for strike three. Bases stay loaded for Alec Thomas with one out. Seven, two in the seventh. Thomas 1-3 with a walk and a run score. Infield stays in. Pitch from Santos. Outside ball one. Walked and scored in the first. Struck out of the second. Single in the fifth. Line out to center in the sixth. Comets have regained their five-run edge this inning. Chance for more. 1-0 to Thomas. Here's the pitch. Swing and a miss and a cutter down and in. Dodgers win in Miami 6-2, make it 8 straight for the Dodgers. Big night for Kyle Tucker. 3-for-3, a grand slam, a triple, and 5 RBI. Here's the pitch. Swings in, lines it foul, out of play the left side. Blake Snell the win. 5 2/3 innings, 1 run, 4 hits, 2 walks, and 8 strikeouts. Ryan Gusto the loss, despite 6 strong innings. Dodgers get their 90th win of the year. 1-2 to Thomas. A pitch from Santos. Swings and fouls it back. Tibbs on deck, still 1-2 to Thomas. Next pitch from Santos. Fastball's outside. Santos, 24 years old, from New York City. Hails from the Bronx. Two and two to Thomas. Next pitch on the way. Swing and a miss for strike three. It's going to be up to Tibbs. Well, the Comets have scored 7 runs tonight, but they've also had 4 plate appearances with a runner at third and less than 2 out, and have come up empty in those. Pitching coach Sean Buchanan out to visit with Santos, who's gotten back-to-back strikeouts after the bases were loaded with nobody out.

0: 2005. It had never happened until today, and two players reach it on the same day. The pitch to Tibbs is down. Mention Andrew Fisher. And the Milwaukee organization drew his 100th walk earlier today to get to it. And now Tibbs in his last at-bat with a home run has joined him in that exclusive club. The 1-0. High for ball two. Andrew Fisher, who was Milwaukee's first-round pick last year, he split the year between high A and double A. He is up to 47 home runs this year, the most by a non-AAA player this century. Here's the pitch. Swings and fouls it off out of play behind the plate. Fifth place in the modern era at any level in the minor leagues with those 47 home runs, the most since Ryan Howard in 2004. 2-1. That's down for ball three to Tibbs. On that list, by the way, tied for sixth, is Dave Duncan, who, of course, for many years was one of the best pitching coaches in the major leagues, but he was a catcher in his playing days. 3-1 to Tibbs. Santos with a pitch, taken from all four. He's going to walk in another run. The fourth walk of the inning makes it 8-2. Bases stay loaded for War, the ninth to bat in the seventh. War today 0-for-3 with a walk. He'll bat left. Pitch from Santos. Outside ball one. It's now Newell at third, Miller at second, and Tibbs at first. 20 pitches since Santos entered are now 21 on top of the 21 thrown by Knorr before his exit. Pitch is taken for ball two. Double play the first, walk in the third, fielder's choice in the fifth, ground out of the sixth. 8-2 Comets in the seventh. 2-0 to Ward. Pitch from Santos. Swings it. It's a fly ball to shallow center. Spence coming in, hustling, going to make the catch and end the inning. The Comets score three runs on two hits. There were back-to-back home runs and then four walks. They leave the bases loaded and go the eighth inning with an 8-2 lead. It's Oklahoma City Comets Baseball, presented by Courtyard by Marriott, Oklahoma City downtown.
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0: Top of the eighth inning, the Comets in front at 8-2. Bobby Miller back to work. Again, that seventh inning got off with a 4-for-4 start for Sugarland before he regrouped with a double play and a ground out to keep it at a two-run inning. Comets would answer with three. Colin Price, CJ Alexander, Zach DeZenzo here in the eighth inning.

Price tonight is 0 for 3, 3 groundouts. Here's Miller's first pitch. Fouled off out of play behind the plate. Flyout trying the second groundouts in the fourth and sixth. Only two strikeouts for the Comets through 7 innings tonight. Here's the 0-1. Breaking ball for a strike. Well, I think Bobby was very open and honest when he got back to the Dodgers last weekend. Here's the 0-2. Down and away. Saying that I had to overcome a fear of failure. And once I was able to embrace that, it helped me get back here to the big leagues. Pitcher's down with a changeup, 2-2. Said he was surprised that he got called up. He had been pitching very effectively with Oklahoma City. A 2-2 from Miller. Swing and a miss for strike three. It's his first strikeout tonight. He's one away in the eighth. It's a tough game where progress is rarely linear. C.J. Alexander batting left. Pitch is fouled back. Alexander 0 for 3 tonight. It's 8-2 Comets in the eighth inning. No one to Alexander. Swings and misses. Strikeout of the second, flat out to left of the fourth, flat out to center of the sixth. CJ, big baseball family. The 0-2. Grounded to the right side, right at Ward. He'll take it himself for the second out. Here's Zach DiZenzo. Zenzo batting right, 0 for 2 with a hit by pitch. Miller missing down for ball one. DiZenzo hitting the fourth hardest ball put in play by a Space Comet this year in his last at bat on the sharp one hopper smothered by Ward. That's down for 2 and 0-2. DiZenzo. Roderick Munoz. Is warming in the Sugar Land bullpen. Here's the 2-0. Low for ball three. Cesar Salazar is on deck. Three all. Call for strike one. Round Rock leads in Sugar Land 5 to, or excuse me. No, they're not playing in Sugar Land, Alex. I mean, they could be, I guess, in theory. I don't know who they'd be playing. But they lead in Salt Lake 5-1. That game's in the seventh. Here's the pitch. That's taken for ball four. Inning continues for Salazar. No home runs for either the Express or the Thieves tonight. Dalton Pence threw 5 scoreless, but he walked 5. Only gave up 1 hit, though. And we've got time. Disengagement. Step off by Miller. Salazar, first at bat. Check swing, infield single.
in for the left side. Here's the pitch from Miller. Down for ball one. Well, let's also take a look at a very important game elsewhere in the Dodgers organization. Unfortunately, some bad news. Great Lakes shut out in Dayton 5-0. Their season will come to a close. It was a winner-take-all game three in that Midwest League playoff series. Here's the pitch. Breaking ball for a strike. So last night it was Ontario getting eliminated in their playoff series, and tonight it's Great Lakes. Congrats to both teams for getting to the postseason. Tulsa's going to be there next week. They'll face Springfield in a divisional series. 1-1 to Salazar. Here's the pitch. Swing and a miss for strike two at a curve. Eight-2 Comets in the eighth inning. One ball in it. Two strikes to Salazar. Pitch from Miller. Down and in with a changeup. Here's the 2-2. Outside for ball three. Speaking of Tulsa, final regular season series of the year as they play and Northwest Arkansas. They win 3-2. 3-2 to Salazar. He'll swing and foul out of play behind the play. Griffin Lockwood Powell, all GLP. He went deep as eighth with the Drillers this year. Three balls, two strikes. Here's the pitch. Taken high for ball four. Back-to-back walks for Spence. And pitching coach Ryan Denick now to talk things over with Miller. He got ahead of Salazar 1-2. Spence a homer off Miller last inning. Now Lucas Spence, who was just in a horrible slump when these teams played each other. And Sugarland, boy, has he turned things around. Now 4 of 10 with two homers and a double to start the series. No bat on the left side. The pitch to Spence. Down with a curveball. Paul Gervais swarming in the bullpen. This inning started with a strikeout and a ground out rather quickly. But DiCenzo walked, and now Salazar has walked. And Miller stepping off. I don't know what he's trying to get the umpire's attention. I think his shoe is untied. One and O to Spence. Here's the pitch. That is called for a ball, but challenged by Rortfett. Or he was tapping his helmet. And they're not going to let him challenge. I guess Felix said he waited too long. It did get the top of the zone, 2-0 now. Here's the pitch. Swings, this ball's hit in the air, deep right field. Tibbs back at the wall. It is gone. A second consecutive inning with a home run by Spence.
And the Space Cowboys are back within three. It is 8-5 here in the eighth inning.

0: Trevor Austin, the batter. He is 2-for-2 with a walk. First pitch from Miller. Inside. The pitch. Called for a strike. The sixth multi-homer game by an opponent. Pitch to Austin, down and away. There were none on and two out of the inning before two walks set things up. 2-1 to Austin. Here's the pitch from Miller. Starts his swing. He went. And a fastball that looked to be low. And now it is 2-2 to Austin. As for his batter, timeout. Two pitch. And away, ball three. Walk in the third, double in the fifth, single in the seventh. Here's the 3-2. High for ball four. The fourth straight to reach with two outs after the bases were empty. Comets will make a pitching change. What was a comfortable lead just a few minutes ago is anything but. 8-5 with two away here in the eighth inning. Paul Gervais will come in. 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
0: Sugarland, after having none on and two out, has rallied for three runs. It is now 8-5 here in the eighth inning. They have a runner on with two out. Paul Gervais going to try and get the Comets out of this inning. The eighth appearance, 3-1, four saves, 4.7 ERA, 46 innings, 25 runs, 24 earned on 34 hits, 34 walks and 62 strikeouts. Kevin Vigio at the plate. He's been on base both times. He's come up since the end of the game, replacing an injured Jake Myers in the fifth, a walk and a single. That's from the left side of the plate. First pitch from Gervais. Call for strike one, challenge by Biggio. Result of the pitch, did miss down and in. One challenge still remaining. The 1-0. Down in again. Comets had walked two through seven innings. Three now in this inning. 2-0 to Biggio. Here's the pitch. Ball three. Ferreras on deck. Pitch from Gervais. Down and in, ball four. Pascanal Ferreras, the batter. He's 0 for 3. A tying run is at the plate here in the eighth inning. Ferreras batting right. The pitch from Gervais. It's outside for ball one. This place has gotten awfully quiet. The 1-0. Taken for ball two. Gervais on Tuesday, inning in a third. Two runs, three hits, no walks, four strikeouts. 2-0 to Ferreras. Here's the pitch. There's a strike. Ground out of the first, hit by pitch in the third, struck out of the fifth, double play in the seventh. 8-5 Comets. Things have gotten awfully tense. 2-1. The pitch to Ferreras. Fouled out of play to the right side. 2-2. Five straight have reached after there were none on and two out. Time requested by Ferreras. Count now at 2 balls and 2 strikes. Here's the pitch from Gervais. Swing and a miss for strike three. Big recovery by PG. We'll get the Comets out of this inning. Up the space, Cowboys have narrowed the gap back to three. Three runs, one hit, two left. Going to the bottom of the eighth, Comets leading 8-5 is Oklahoma City Comets Baseball, presented by Courtyard by Marriott, Oklahoma City downtown.
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0: Bottom of the eighth inning, Comets leading 8-5. Ryan Fitzgerald will lead off. Three hits and a home run tonight. Roddery Munoz, the new pitcher. First pitch from Munoz is called for strike one. Fitzgerald, 3-4. RBI single the first, strikeout of the third. RBI single the fifth, home run of the seventh. The 0-1 swings and fouls it off. Munoz with his 50th appearance. 4-5, 12 saves, 3.12 ERA, 49 innings, 24 runs, 17 earned on 35 hits, 19 walks, and 68 strikeouts. Munoz with the 0-2. Called for strike three. Another double-digit strikeout game for the Space Cowboys pitching staff. Their fifth straight overall. Their 11th in the last 12 games. Matt Gorski coming up. Home run out to center field. Last time he's 1-3 with a walk. The pitch outside from Munoz. 8-5 Comets in the bottom of the eighth inning. The scoring is really taken off of late. It was a 3-0 Comets lead through five, then 5-0 after six. Here's the pitch. Down and away. And thanks to Lucas Spence, who's driven five runs the last two innings, putting the entire Space Cowboys on his back. He's gotten it within 8-5 here in the bottom of the eighth inning. 2-0 to Gorski. Here's the pitch. Called for a strike. Strike out of the first, walk in the third, strike out of the fifth inning. Home run of the seventh. Munoz with a pitch. Called for strike two. Michael Knorr, no innings pitched. Three runs, two hits, three walks, no strikeouts. Lifted due to apparent injury. Then it was Alex Santos, the second. One inning pitch, no runs or hits, a walk, two strikeouts. Stranded 2-3 inherited runners. 2-2 to Gorski. A little bit high, but challenged by Salazar. And it just clipped the top of the zone. Sugarland still with one challenge remaining. Gervais appears he will remain in the game to start the ninth. Austin Gauthier batting right. Here's the pitch. Down and away, ball one. The Loper, Fito, Price, and Alexander Duong. Gauthier 0-for-2 with a pair of walks. Popped out of the second, fly down to the third, walks in the fifth and seventh. Here's the pitch. Slider gets the inner part of the plate for strike one. One more from Munoz. Down and outside. It's now 2-1. Second appearance of the series for Munoz. Through a scoreless inning on Wednesday. The 2-1. Grounded weakly to the left side. Ferrer is charging. Bare hands. Throws to first and a bounce in time. It'll end a 1-2-3 inning. Comets will take an 8-5 lead in the ninth as Oklahoma City Comets Baseball presented by Courtyard by Marriott, Oklahoma City downtown.
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11: Top of the ninth inning, Comets in front 8-5. Joey Loper, Fido, Colin Price, CJ Alexander, Duong. Comets led it 5-0 entering the seventh. Sugarland made it 5-2 in the seventh, and it was 8-2 entering the eighth with none on and two out. For two walks, followed by a three-run homer by Lucas Spence. Loper Fido is 0-4 tonight. First pitch to Loper Fido. He'll swing and miss for strike one at a cutter. Bobby Miller's final line, inning in two-thirds, 5 runs, 5 hits, including a pair of homers with 3 walks and a strikeout. Through 50 pitches. 0-1 to Loper Fido. Here's the pitch. Called for strike two. Ground outs in the first and third. Fly to the fifth. Ground out in the seventh. Loper Fido asks for time. Nothing into the count. Gervais delivers home. Swing and a miss at a pitch in the dirt. Dorfman up with it. Slings it to first. Gets the first down. Brings up Colin Price. Price 0-4. Batting for the right side. Here's the pitch from Gervais. Swing and a miss, strike one. 8-5 Comets in the ninth, trying to hang on. Be a 13 straight win. It'd be a 4-game lead ahead of Sugarland. But the Space Cowboys offense has come alive the last 2 innings. No balls in, 1 strike to Price. The pitch from Gervais. Slider, strike two. Ahead of Price and no balls and 2 strikes. Price will ask for time. Gervais sets it, nothing and two. The next pitch to Price, outside. Fly out of the second, ground outs in the fourth and sixth. A strike out of the eighth. 1-2 to Price. Pitch from Gervais. Swings. Did he go? Yes, he did. And it's back-to-back strikeouts to start off the top of the ninth inning. CJ Alexander coming up. Keep in mind, Sugarland, it was just last inning. None on, two out. They rallied for three. Alexander's 0-4 tonight. He'll bat for the left side. 8-5 Comets. The pitch from Gervais. Call for strike one. A strike out of the second. Fly outs in the fourth and sixth. Ground out of the eighth. Fans got to get loud here. Two away in the ninth inning. It is 0-1. Here's the pitch from Gervais. Swings, fouled it back, nothing and two. Alexander asked for time. None on, two out. 0-2 the count. Comets up by three in the ninth inning. Gervais setting at 0-2. The pitch to Alexander.
12: Swing and a miss for strike three. That is a new team record. 13 wins in a row. And make it a four-game lead in first place. Really, de facto five-game lead as they now have the tiebreaker against Sugarland. And the Comets win it 8-5 at Chickasaw Breakdown Ballpark tonight. Again, now in this 28th season of baseball at Chickasaw Breakdown Ballpark, this is the longest winning streak this city has seen in that time. 8-5 the final as Paul Gervais strikes out the final four batters of this game. We're back in a moment. This is Oklahoma City Comets Baseball presented by Courtyard by Marriott, Oklahoma City downtown.
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15: It's time for the post-game report. 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
11: Comets winners 8-5. Again, they have won 13 in a row. It is a new team record in the Bricktown era. And more importantly, though, they've taken the first four games of this series. They now have a four-game lead ahead of Sugarland. And as I mentioned, it's basically a five-game lead because they own the tiebreaker as well. They've already clinched a tiebreaker. As the Comets improving to 84-57 on the season. That is overall. But in the second half, 43-24. The Space Cowboys now 39-28. And they are 71-70 on the year. Comets also win a sixth straight over Sugarland. They win a seventh straight at home. And again, 13 consecutive wins. The most in the team's Bricktown era, which began in 1998. Eight runs for the Comets. They also finish with nine hits, no errors, and leave 10 on base. Sugarland, five runs, seven hits, one error with nine left on. Winning pitcher tonight is Charlie Barnes. He continues to roll. Five scoreless on the evening for Barnes. It is one run in his last 23 and a third innings. Barnes is 4-2. The loss to Bryce Mayer drops him to 2-2, 4 2/3 innings, three runs, six hits, five walks and six strikeouts. The save to Paul Gervais gets the final four outs all on strikeouts. Gervais' fifth save of the year, 3 hours, 7 minutes, the time of the game, 8,211 was tonight's attendance. Recapping tonight's game, the Comets scoring in the first inning for a third consecutive game as it was an RBI single by Ryan Fitzgerald to make it 1-0. Comets add on to the second. Chris Newell's first triple-A home run, 23rd overall of the year between Tulsa and OKC, makes it 2-0 in the second inning. That was still the score in the fifth. Sugarland had the bases loaded, one out. Charlie Barnes strikes out Pascanel Ferreras, gets Joey Loperfido to fly out. And the Comets get out of that inning, still in front 2-0. They would score one in the bottom of the inning on an RBI single by Fitzgerald, but like the Space Cowboys, leave the bases loaded. In the sixth inning, Sugarland commits an error with one out, allowing Ben Rohrfett to reach base. He later scored a passed ball, then it was James Tibbs III with a home run, his 29th of the year, and again, it gets him to 100 RBI. 100 RBI, 100 runs, 100 walks. Again, just the second player that we know of in at least 21 years who has done that in the minor leagues in one season. So the Comets leading 5-0. But then it started to be Lucas Spence time. Spence, a two-run homer in the seventh, and then two singles followed that. So there are two on, none out, but Bobby Miller gets a double play and a ground out to end that inning. The Comets seemingly put themselves in a really good position in the bottom of the seventh inning with three more runs. Fitzgerald and Gorski started off with back-to-back homers, and then a bases-loaded walk drawn by Tibbs would make it 8-2. And on top of that, the eighth inning started with none on and two out. But then a pair of walks bring up Spence again, who cranks another home run. And Spence, with a three-run blast, makes it 8-5. Two more walks follow to bring the tying run to the plate. But Gervais strikes out Ferreras and ends the inning. In the ninth inning, Gervais strikes out all three batters, one pitch away from an immaculate inning. He threw a total of 10 pitches. Three pitches to Joey Loperfido, four to Colin Price, and three to C.J. Alexander. As the Comets going to win 8-5 for a 13th consecutive victory. When we come back, we'll take a look around the rest of the PCL and the Dodgers organization. There's Oklahoma City Comets baseball presented by Courtyard by Marriott, Oklahoma City downtown.
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11: Comets with yet another trip on the party train, make it 13 in a row, as Oklahoma City victorious 8-5 over Sugarland tonight. Let's take a look around the rest of the Pacific Coast League. It is Round Rock leading in Salt Lake 5-3 in the ninth inning. No home runs at the ballpark in America First Square. Round Rock starting pitcher Dalton Pence threw five scoreless innings. He did allow just one hit, but he walked five in that game. Round Rock again, they've got the lead at 5-3 in the ninth. Albuquerque and Reno in a 5-5 tie. That game is in the eighth inning in Reno. Albuquerque home run, Sterling Thompson. His 12th, Rock Riggio is 5th. None on the Reno side this evening. Las Vegas at home against Sacramento. Aviators with a 6-3 advantage. Scored 5 in the bottom of the 4th. Home runs by Brian Buelvas, who's 17th. Colby Halter, his 3rd. None for Sacramento. And El Paso leading in Tacoma. It is 3-1 in the bottom of the fourth inning. No home run so far at Cheney Stadium. Dodgers win it in eighth straight. They beat the Marlins tonight, 6-2 in Miami. A huge night for Kyle Tucker. Drives in five of the six runs. Goes 3-for-3. Has a grand slam and a triple. Tucker's 14th home run of the year. Blake Snell the winner. One run and four hits. And eight strikeouts over five and two-thirds innings. Ryan Gusto taking the loss for Miami. In the Dodgers minor league system, Double-A Tulsa winning in Northwest Arkansas. 3-2, the final score in the Natural State tonight. GLP, Griffin Lockwood Powell, hits his eighth home run of the season with the Drillers, Christian Zazueta. Five solid innings to get his fourth win. And High and Great Lakes, unfortunately, had their season come to a close. They lose a winner-take-all game three of their playoff series against Dayton. They are shut out by a final count of 5-0. When we come back, we'll have tonight's play of the game and a preview of tomorrow. This is Oklahoma City Comets Baseball, presented by Courtyard by Marriott, Oklahoma City downtown.
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11: Comets winners tonight, 8-5, time for the play of the game. And again, a landmark that has not been reached by hardly any players in the minor leagues in the last many, many years. And that is, again, getting at least 100 runs, at least 100 RBI, and at least 100 walks all in one season. And James Tibbs III was able to get there, and he did it in a rather nice fashion in the sixth inning.
22: Salazar entered as a defensive replacement earlier, as now Tibbs ropes this one high and deep towards left field. Turning around low for Fido, and that one's gone. Home run number 29 for James Tibbs III. And he's in triple digits in the RBI column. Even after the pass ball scored the lead runner. It's 5-0 Oklahoma City. James Tibbs III, the second minor league player this year with 100 walks, 100 runs, and 100 RBI.
11: That is tonight's play of the game. Now, the Comets, we mentioned, now set a team record with 13 straight wins. They have also not only won the first four games of the series, they've got the tiebreaker over Sugar Land. Still two games to play. And we're now in a scenario where, again, you don't want to put the cart too far ahead of the horse. But if the Comets win the next two games, they'll clinch. Yeah. We'll see if they can do it. And, of course, it starts with a game tomorrow night, 6:05 here at Chickasaw Bricktown Ballpark. Again, my plea, again, please, please, please, please, please come out and support this team. We had a good crowd tonight, but please come out. Again, these guys are fighting for a playoff spot. They've won 13 in a row. They have been working their butts off all season long. Second to last chance to come see the Comets in 2026. You might get to Monday and think, oh, I wish we would have gone. No, you're not going to do that. You're going to come tomorrow. And if you can't come tomorrow, you're going to come Sunday. You're going to come both days. Unless you want me to come drag you out here myself. I'm willing to do it, folks. But please, please, please come and support the Comets here tomorrow night. And the first pitch at 6:05, gates at 5 o'clock, 405-282-150 or OKCComets.com. Right-hander Christian Romero, the starter for the Comets. 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Winning pitcher tonight, Charlie Barnes. He is now 4-2. Lost to Bryce Mayers, 2-2, and Paul Gervais picks up his 5th save. Comets have now won 13 in a row to set a new team record in the Bricktown era. They are 43-24 in the half. Now a 4-game lead ahead of Sugarland, 84-57 overall. Sugarland 39-28 in the half, 71-70 on the season. I want to thank our producer and engineer, Jeff Gadia. Thanks to my partner, Logan Brandis. This is Alex Reeman saying so long and good night around Chickasaw Bricktown Ballpark. Thanks, as always, for joining us. 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
1: We kind of move on. Now, Rodgers had the fast lane for the better part of 2.5 years and still had the vapors of it a little bit last year with Pittsburgh. But now, like, just seeing this, I say to myself, yeah, he's had his moment. He had his moment in the sun. Look, great player for a long time. Very popular NFL-wise, but never became the straw that stirred the NFL drink until he was unhappy in Green Bay. And for 2 years, he wants out. The best quarterback in the NFL wants out. Back-to-back MVPs. What's going to happen? I go to the Jets. Okay. But now this, you think, okay, the staying power of Aaron Rodgers. And instead it was like, yeah, boy, kind of crazy stuff. What time is the game tonight? Well, what time are the Rams and the 49ers? So, I mean, that's kind of been the reaction to Rodgers and what he said a day ago.
4: Yeah, it always goes back to when we were doing those stories were coming fast and furiously when it was given a ton of oxygen. Every once in a while, I'd look at you and go, why do we care what Aaron Rodgers thinks about this? Like, legit, I do like that he tried to take credit for Shailene Woodley's career as she's pictured everywhere, holding up her Emmy for winning for the season 2 Paradise performance as Annie Clay. So you got that. That was pretty good. The other laughing, I think it kind of died on the vine there because he didn't have the same cast of characters chuckling it up on him.
1: Yeah, well, I don't know. I mean, this is still something that you sit back and say, whoa, look at what he's saying. And the fact is, that that's why I talk about it being a day. Like, if it was a McAfee thing, it would be big that day, be out in the morning and all that kind of stuff. That's why it's like, okay, he didn't do it there. It's just a podcast where you need time for it to get out, people to see it. So that's why I waited a day later and, like, is it still a big story? Are people still writing about it, still talking about it? And it's just not there anymore.
4: Well, let me ask you this. Did he give his thoughts on sleep signs?
1: Oh, see.
4: See, that's where he could have had the hook.
1: Nope. Harm, you might be right about
4: it. Because if he'd done that, maybe it would have gotten some legs. See, Aaron Rodgers said Sean McVay was an idiot for calling that quarterback sneak.
1: Yeah, because honestly, don't you think Aaron Rodgers, I'm being serious, don't you think he's got some kind of crazy, wacky theory about the best kind of sleep you can get and,
4: 100%.
1: And travel?
4: Better
1: don't
4: nails.
1: You think he's got something there? Darkest of course room. He does. Yeah, he's got something there. Come on, man. Like, 100% he's got something. Okay, this is the best way to travel. What is it?
4: He doesn't
1: get in the air. Yeah. Ayahuasca. Oh, okay.
4: No electricity in the room. He awakens by the crow of a rooster.
1: Like I'm back on the farm. That's what's happening.
4: I can't have any of those, you know, currents coming through as I'm trying to sleep. It disrupts my brain waves and my rest pattern, so I can't have that. So I buy
1: an
4: official rooster from this farm.
1: I won't let that happen, and I can't let that happen. Okay, I got you.
4: Yeah, no, he's an interesting guy. Like, it's definitely, like, very few athletes will put themselves out in that way, and you take it for what it is. For me, it's, all right, he's going to rail for a bit. He's still the guy that owned the Bears, and he made sure to mention that how many times? Talking about the people that don't like him. The Vikings fans and the Packer fans now that he's gone, but certainly Lions, Bears, and Vikings fans, right? He took every shot at them he possibly could. And he knows, I mean, this is the last dance, so he's got to empty all the chambers.
1: Yeah, I just, when I saw this, I said, whoa, like, the stuff about Woodley and Danica Patrick, like, he had never talked about right. them before. Like, and now that he's, you know, he's married and he's talking about having a family and everything, is like, now I'm going to light up my exes? I'm like, whoa, okay.
4: Wow, yeah, if you're the wife, what are you thinking okay. about this?
1: Yeah, wife. It's like, okay, you don't talk about me at all, but you talk about your exes.
4: Hey, nobody knows who I am.
1: Jason Smith, Mike Harmon, live from the Fox Sports Radio studio. So there you go. Evidence that, hey, I think we're over Aaron Rodgers.
4: That is not John Cena. You can't see me.
1: So looking ahead now, making our big preseason picks, here we are at the basic eve of week one, our last show before the bulk of the NFL begins on Sunday. We talked a lot about the NFC and our thoughts on the Rams and the Cowboys and the Bears. And hey, you know, we got some good Super Bowl long shots coming up later on this hour too. But looking at the AFC, all right, and you're looking at what we'd like to do, pick the AFC, NFC championship games. I told you how much I like the Chargers, that I feel like everything is in line for the Chargers this year as long as their offensive line is healthy, right? It all comes together. Mike McDaniel is the perfect guy for Justin Herbert. It's the perfect guy for this offense. They have absolutely everything they need. You can't look at this Chargers team and go, oh, well, they need to fix this. No, as long as their offensive line stays healthy, everything is fine. Herbert will have a top five-ish year as a quarterback because we've seen it before. McDaniel, this is the perfect timing for him to get back, get himself back in the mention for being a new head coach in the being a head coach in the NFL again. I love the Chargers. When I'm looking at the AFC Championship game, I'm going to go rematch from one of the most famous NFC Championship games. I'm going back to the Freezer Bowl. I'm going to give you the Chargers and the Bengals. In
4: How about
1: the
4: that?
1: AFC championship
4: Look at you.
1: Game. Look, the Bengals remade their roster. There's a lot of excitement. Joe Burrow seems to have the Bengals with the sense of urgency that's needed. Right now, obviously, he's got to stay healthy. That's always mm-hmm. a question. But their defense could be really, really good. Lawrence and Allen and Cook, Kyle Duggar, they just have to be good. You don't have to be top five. You can't just sit there and be, you know, ranked 20th, but you're good. You made a lot of changes. You know how good the offense is, right? One of the best offenses in all the NFL, and Burrow is that guy, right? That was the original era of good feeling when the Bengals got Joe Burrow. It's more wide open in the AFC this year than it ever has. There's other really good teams. The Ravens are terrific. They could make a run. The Bills, they could go either way. They could still be really good. They could also struggle. But a team that made the good change in the offseason that's going to get them better in a division where they can really make some hay in, give me Chargers-Bengals, the Freezer Bowl rematch in the AFC Championship.
4: I dig that. The changes the Bengals made on defense, certainly enticing for the Chargers. Like, one thing you know McDaniel will be able to do is get that run game flowing as well. So that's fun. I've got the Broncos, and you know how much that pains me, given the long history here, you know, Sean Payton and him telling us above his greatness. But I love that roster, like top to bottom, the addition of Jalen Waddle to that receiving core alongside Courtland Sutton. I think they've got a lot of opportunity. And they've got a good ground game. Keep it churning. You got, three guys there, at least to start the season. Then the battle of attrition begins. And then I've got the Ravens on the other side. And for nothing else, in the post-Harbaugh era, I think there's some new juice in the building when you talk about Minter and Declan Doyle coming over from Chicago, that offense ticks up some. I am wondering how much of a loss Isaiah Likely becomes as he's now gone to Harbaugh, his new squad there with the New York Football Giants. But looking at what the Ravens bring on both sides of the ball, I think they have the breakthrough and Lamar Jackson. Maybe some of those naysayers back off a little bit in terms of what he is as a

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0: As well as from all the citizen critics out there.
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3: This is in German. 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
3: Well,
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3: Oh, it has wall-to-wall profanity and vulgar language.
4: Can't you just make a movie about Bob

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2: no, it's not. 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
0: Why should the pros who get, at least they get paid for it? 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
0: The New Radicals. 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
4: But mostly, it'll be a bunch of nonsense like this.
0: Yeah, use Bing.
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0: Let me Bing it.
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0: Fellas on Fox Sports Radio, week two, baby. All right, so when last we left, we were talking about Notre Dame Rice. Let's get back to it. Kentucky, Alabama, Southside Chucks all over Kentucky plus the 10 against Alabama. Yeah,
1: so everyone is, though. Like, that's the thing is everyone loves Kentucky in this game, and I don't know. A trendy dog, man, is like not my jam.
0: Well, the public dog never bites, right? 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
1: I think that people have slept on.

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1: It was an all-American battle in New York at the U.S. Open men's semis Friday night. Ben Shelton defeated Francis Tiafoe in four sets. Shelton now faces Alexander Zverev in Sunday's final. The Chicago Bears gave running back DeAndre Swift a three-year extension. Falcons quarterback Cooper Rush will start Sunday. Tua Tagovailoa is out with an oblique injury. In college football, number 23 Missouri was a winner at Kansas 38-21. Easy victories for Louisville, Virginia, and NC State. Boston College beat Rutgers 28-21. The late ball game went to San Diego. The Padres have won five straight after a 7-5 decision at San Francisco. Arizona ripped Texas 9-1. Tampa Bay, a 3-1 winner over Houston on a homer in the bottom of the ninth. Junior Caminero's 40th of the year. The Yankees beat the Mets 6-4. The Dodgers won their eight straight, 6-2 at Miami. And the Braves beat the Phillies in 11. I'm Steve DeSager.
0: Football fans.
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0: 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Now, we're live from your tailgate. Here's Brian Noe, former Penn State All-American Rich Ornberger, and FSR betting analyst Jared Smith.
4: Oh, welcome in. What is going on? Happy Saturday. As we get you all set for a weekend plus of ball. Right? Nice little Monday night game. Mahomes is back. Will he be ready for week one? Yes, he'll be ready for week one. He'll be ready for week one. Full slate today, college, full slate tomorrow, NFL, Monday night game. I am a pig in ball slop right now. Good morning, Rich. Good morning, Jared. All good with you guys?
5: Everything's good. This is what we asked for. So no complaining now, gents. This is it. This is the football season's finally here. I hear a lot of people thinking to themselves or saying out loud even, you know, gee, the first couple of games, they haven't been all that great. I've loved it. I get it. Maybe Seattle, New England wasn't the exact matchup any of us would have selected for the opening night of the NFL, but works for me. Football's football, and that was there was some good football being played. There was some bad football being played, and then we saw a little bit of one team looked like they were jet lagged and falling asleep at the wheel, and the other team looked rested and ready. But again, man, it's been a long wait, so I'm not complaining. I was just happy to be watching football. That's all there is to it.
4: Yeah, obviously the travel plans for the Rams didn't exactly work out. I think they said they spent 2 years sending staffers over to Australia for sleep scores. And I get it. I understand why they would try to be ahead of the curve. But you just don't know how bodies are going to react. If there's one thing I've learned throughout this like crazy fitness journey I've been on is one person has a different reaction to something. Another person has a completely alternate reaction. And I think it's obvious that I don't know if it was jet. I don't know if it was just jet lag. I don't want to put it squarely on that, but it was obvious that San Francisco looked the crispier team. If that adjective makes sense at all to you guys.
6: The crispier team.
4: They look crispier.
6: Okay. All right.
4: You know, they weren't, you know, in sitting, and you know, when you pull out the lettuce in the fridge and you get the fresh one that you just bought or the one that you're just trying to use because you bought it a week ago and you know it's going to go bad, that was the Rams. They were the one that was in the back of the fridge and they knew it was going to go bad. So they just had to, you know, use it for this game. And it clearly was not at its best crispiness level because now, it just San Francisco was a step quicker.
6: I do have some thoughts on the Rams here in this overreaction. But first, I'm not Mr. Current Events outside of sports. I'm like, when did that country become that? Or, you know, like it will shock you what I don't know. Is Melbourne, has that been a thing? They kept it live from Melbourne.
4: No,
6: I'm like, Melbourne? Melbourne? When did Melbourne become a thing? They said it 90,000 times on the telecast Thursday night. Am I just in the dark over here? I've been doing a darkness retreat for far too long. I didn't know that was a thing.
4: So.
6: Melbourne? What is that?
4: So.
5: That's been that way since Crocodile Dundee said it. You know, now here's the thing. It used to be we would say Melbourne in the United States. I agree with you, Brian.
6: Yeah.
5: But that's the way Melbourne sounds with an Australian accent. They say Melbourne. Hey, welcome, yeah. Melbourne. You know, that's how it goes. And so we've adopted it since. This is kind of like, reminds me a little bit of what country added an A? Oh, Turkey A.
6: Yeah, right.
2: Turkey A. Oh, yeah, that's right. I was not on board with the Turkey A during the World Cup. That was,
5: you know, it kind of reminds me of that. Like, we were forced to change the way we say that. And so I don't know where you're going to draw the line, whether it's going to be a Melbourne, Turkey A, but somewhere we got to draw a line.
6: I draw the line.
2: Turkey A sandwich in Melbourne. Yeah. Then you're really cooking with gas.
4: I can't go Melbourne, man. I just can't. Like,
6: honest question. Do you say Tour de France? That's what I say. Because we're here in America. That's how we say France. You go down the street and just say
2: France.
6: Who's taking on Italy today in the soccer game? Oh, it's France. You don't say, oh, it's France. You don't say that, right? Like, I don't understand.
2: If you're really
6: the Melbourne
2: cultured
6: thing.
2: You might say France. I don't know. Or maybe you're trying to be you're a wannabe culture person.
6: Yeah. I don't know. Here's what I have to say about the Rams. It's the old Aaron Rodgers thing. Remember when Rodgers said this? Hold on, let me give you a little bit of volume here. This is a rookie mistake right here. It's a little volume for Rodgers.
3: Five letters here. Relax.
6: That's right. R-E-L-A-X. Relax. All this overreaction. Are the Rams overhyped? Are they, you know, a bunch of a hype and no substance? It's like, what are we doing right now? It's one game in Australia, in Melbourne, okay? It's a 15-hour flight right before the game. It's not like the Rams went to Cleveland and got housed by the Browns, okay? The Niners are a good team. And yes, they smacked the Rams around pretty good. But look at the factors. Stafford looked drunk in that game. Inaccurate, off time, off rhythm. He's the reigning MVP. Do you think that's going to be Stafford for 17 weeks? He'll be fine, okay? The other thing, no Aaron Donald. He didn't even play. He didn't even go to Australia, which we got to dive into a little bit more as well. Also, Myles Garrett. Myles Garrett was a no-show, and he said he's had this knee issue that's bothered him a little bit. You know what he reminded me of? Remember when Ben Simmons, the NBA player who can't shoot a lick, you would see those off-season videos of him just draining threes in some random gym, and you're like, oh, wow, look at Ben Simmons. And then the regular season rolls around, and he can't make a jumper. Just can't make a jumper. That's what Myles Garrett looked like. Do you see those workout videos with some private trainer? He's just like bowling him over. He looked like Zeus. And then the Niners game rolled around, and nothing. But trust me, he'll be fine as well. So it's just like, what are we doing? Settle down. This isn't going to be the Rams for the long haul. There was this goofy game in Australia where they had a very questionable approach to it, which is swooping in and leave. They took two 15-hour flights within 2 days.
2: That's
6: who
2: crazy.
6: Does that? You ever fly somewhere far and then hop on a jet the next day? Hardly anybody does that. It's the last thing you want to do. That was the Rams' approach. Very questionable, didn't work out, but to think this is going to be the Rams of 2026 is ridiculous. Settle down. Don't sell all your stock. It's a total overreaction.
5: I do agree with you. However, I think that this decision-making for game one. Now, this is if you believe that the travel plans were an enormous mistake. They could leech over into week two. You know, because look, your body clock is a real thing. You know, where your circadian rhythm is, the way your body knows what time of the day it is for hormone release, whether it be sleepy time hormone release or awake and arousal hormones. Like your body has a rhythm that it follows, and it's all based around your sleep schedule and your eating schedule. And sunlight exposure and all those things. Like we know all this. This is all extremely well studied. Now, the Rams trusted the, I guess, scientific efforts of the people around them who said, hey, this might be the best way to pull this off. They better be right, because it may upend how ready your team feels for week one. And it did. and it may upend how ready your team feels for week two. And it also may. That remains to be seen. So that is one problem with this is I'm more on your side, Brian. Like, I don't think the Rams are nearly as bad as they looked in that game. I also think that the 49ers made a pretty big statement. Like, I think the 49ers looked very prepared. And I think the 49ers may not even be as good and as sharp as they looked in that outing. I think the Niners played close to one of the best game plans that they could have played. I think the Rams played maybe one of the worst. And I'm talking about in terms of the way they attacked situational downs. I'm talking about the preparation before the game, who made the right call on travel. I'm talking about in-game decision-making and changes at halftime. I feel like the Rams had an opportunity to change some stuff to maybe look at their current game plan and say, hey, you know, we're not looking all that effective this half. Maybe we should put some new wrinkles in the second half. And they kind of stuck with what they were doing. And it remained ineffective largely, if not less effective, in the second half. So I agree with you. I don't think anybody should sound the alarms on the Rams yet. But do I think this is a team that could drop to 0-2 because they made one really bad call on travel? And not to blame it all on travel. Obviously, the 49ers had to show up and play football, and so will their week two opponent. But yeah, I think this is a critical error that could start their season off in an 0-2 hole that they're going to be digging themselves out of for a while.
4: Well, they got the Giants and they got them on Monday night. So they got an extra day, or a few extra days actually, because they played technically on Friday. The game, it was such a weird game. It felt like, so it's Thursday night. It was kind of like Thursday evening here in the Pacific for the East Coasters. It was Thursday night. It felt like we were watching a Sunday afternoon game that was being played on a Friday morning. And it was actually Thursday night for the people watching it. It was just like such a weird, unique watching experience because the stadium is, it was like the field was like a postage stamp on the stadium because it's like that cricket pitch, you know, where it's like the weird, you know, the oval shape. It was just a very strange watching experience. But that's irrelevant because we're not going to have a game, hopefully, in Australia again for a long time. But the overall vibe for me, like I didn't love Brock Purdy's game. I didn't love it. I liked it. It was okay. You know, a couple turnover-worthy plays. Adjusted accuracy rate dropped considerably when under pressure, like by 30%. There wasn't anything other than the one throw, the deep throw on the touchdown. It wasn't like, wow, Brock Purdy, oh my God. And on the other side, obviously, it was the opposite effect for the Rams. So and despite that, despite all of that, despite the travel, despite the fact that the Rams kind of just rolled out the ball and tried to, you know, snooze fest their way through a game, despite the fact that the Niners defense, I thought that was the biggest positive of the night. Raheem Morris's defense, listen, I don't know about as a head coach, but as a defensive coordinator, this dude can coach defense. And obviously he's given Stafford problems in the past, the Falcons game last year and Monday night, which was, you know, the game that I think lost the Rams the Super Bowl because it lost them home field. Despite all that, if Stafford gets in on fourth and goal from the one, it's a one score game heading to the fourth quarter. So I think if you play that, if they make that play 99 times out of 100, I think he gets in. I'm still not 100% sure he wasn't in. The camera angle was weird and it looked like he could have been in, but they couldn't overturn it. Cause it was like a massive humanity on the goal line. So despite all of the negatives that we're saying, it was still potentially should have been a one score game heading to the fourth quarter. And then who knows? But once the sneak was failed, I think the game was kind of over and the Rams kind of knew it. And the fourth quarter was kind of like a punt job by them. So I hope, and then they brought in Stetson Bennett for the last drive. I hope that we don't see this cost them multiple games because it really would be a shame if a trip to Australia is the reason why the best team in the league didn't play like the best team in the league for at least the first month of the season. Doesn't get any easier after that, Brian. That's why the Giants game matters a lot. It's Broncos, Eagles, Bills the next 3 weeks after that. Then it's Cardinals, Raiders. So you would expect them to find their level, you know, in the month of October. But you got to beat the Giants next week because Denver and Philly ain't going to be easy.
7: Well, a couple of things real fast, rapid fire style. Yeah, live, it looked like half of Stafford's body was in the end zone.
4: Yeah.
7: And then they showed the reverse angle, and I'm like, they might have gotten that right. That was just such a weird play. I don't remember
6: thinking a guy, it's like his upper torso was in the end zone, and then seeing the reverse angle and being like, yeah, I don't think he cracked the goal line right. It was just strange, but they might have gotten that right. I don't know. The other thing is this idea of selling all of your Rams stock, think of it in reverse. Think of a team that you're expecting to be really bad in the NFL this year. If they just look all world for one game, has your position completely changed? Think about the Arizona Cardinals. We think the Cardinals are going to be awful this season. What if for 1 week they look spectacular? Crazier things have happened. Now, I'm not calling for this, but let's say they look great against the Chargers and they smack them around pretty good. Are you going from, oh, the Cardinals are going to be freaking terrible this year, to like, look out for the Cardinals, man. They're a sneaky Super Bowl contender. Nobody in their right mind would do. So don't do the reverse with the Rams and selling all your stock. The other thing, though, is, and this is the other side with the Rams, and this is what has to change. You got to get grimy to win in the NFL. And the Niners got grimier. That's just the bottom line. They were more physical. And look at Aaron Donald. It's great that he's back. He's not even there. He's like, yeah, you guys go on without me. I'll pick it back up, you know, a little later in the season. Really? You know, like, that's just not a great approach when you're playing a good opponent like the Niners. Look at the Niners, what they did. You had Nick Bosa, torn ACL. He played and played well. George Kittle tore his Achilles in January, right? Like, the playoff win against the Eagles on the road. George Kittle got hurt in that game. He's playing week one in Australia, right? Like, that's being willing to get grimy. And the Rams, that's got to change, because this, you know, like, pinky out when you're drinking, you know, feet up on the table, sipping lemonade, that's not going to work in the NFL, man. You have got to get gritty to consistently win in the NFL. The Rams know that. I just don't think they had a gritty approach in week one. That's got to change going forward, no matter how talented the roster is.
5: Yeah. Yeah, and I agree with a lot of what you just said there, especially I think that comparison about a really bad projected week one team, or excuse me, 2026 season team having a great week one doesn't necessarily change the narrative. That narrative probably needs a few games before you go, oh, wow, maybe we're seeing something we can believe here. And that is where I'm sort of even couching this thought process that maybe the Rams aren't as good as we thought they were if they go out and look kind of lousy against the Giants, or dare I say lose to the Giants, where people, then the bandwagon will really be full of people saying the Rams were overrated. Yeah. The Rams, there was way too much hype. The Rams are no good. Well, again, you can make one bad decision like we all can in our lives, and it could tumble into and affect many other decisions down the road. And so we'll see. We'll see if this travel to Australia has a deleterious effect on their preparation for their upcoming game. I think it will. I honestly will. I do think it's going to have some effect. Now, will it have an enormous effect? I don't know. But I'm just saying the Rams, they may have put themselves in the jackpot here in terms of struggling through their first two games of the season. And unfortunately, when you looked at it on paper, their week two opponent against the Giants looked like a W before the season. And now, in my opinion, it somewhat looks in question because of how lousy they looked against the 49ers, and I'm going to blame a lot of it on how they prepared for this game. Now, just because this worked for a London trip once upon a time doesn't mean every time you go overseas you should do this. And that's kind of like my biggest problem with how they treated this Australia game. I just sort of feel like, geez, you know, if one game plan worked regardless of the circumstances, why would you ever sneak in new offensive plays or defensive lineups for your next opponent? Just do you, right? Yeah, just keep. Of course you're going to change it depending on the. And I understand they put in some real research here, and you're going to hear a lot of people still trumpeting that, yeah, maybe that is the way to play, and the Rams just had a lousy outing. I don't know. My point is, the Rams aren't nearly as bad as people are going to say they are based on that one game. We're going to need, the burden of proof is going to have to be much higher. The same way, just because they lost in the NFC Championship game last year doesn't mean that Seattle was necessarily the best NFC team in the NFL. Were they the Super Bowl champs? Yeah. But do we think that the Rams are worse than the Seattle Seahawks based off one result? Well, not me, because if that game's played numerous different times, numerous different ways, most of those times I think the Rams play, I think Darnold played out of his mind. So I like, that's where football is fun and unique, and the single elimination facet of the postseason can sometimes reveal things to you that maybe aren't the results that should be respected, but that's the game they play. And I think the Rams took a big risk week one. I think it may have an effect on the start of their season, but I still believe the Rams are a good football team because they've assembled a very good football team. And they just got to go play like it. And again, I hope this decision doesn't haunt them for a while, this decision to do basically an overnighter in Australia. Literally nobody does that. I don't know why they chose to.
4: I think they thought it was the best idea based off the data that they collected. Just like a lot of times we look at a game and we say, man, this defense looks terrible and this offense looks really good. I'm betting on this team. And then the game starts and you're like, what the heck did I just do? I think the Seattle situation is more interesting, frankly. I don't know if Sam Darnold's healthy. No idea what that injury status is. There's a non-zero chance he sold his soul for that Super Bowl last year and he never plays football again. I mean, I wouldn't be shocked if that's the reason that he played so well last year, is there was some higher power superseded him. I hope he gets better, obviously, because I think it's a very different NFC this year without him. No knock on Locke, but I think they need Darnold back, and I don't know what his status is, but that was a gritty. You want to talk about grit and bring in the fire. Seattle with their backup quarterback against the team that was coming off a Super Bowl loss that certainly was highly motivated to get in there and get a win. That was a gritty win for Seattle. Drake May was, you know, had his head up his tuchus for the whole second half pretty much. But I thought that was a really gutty win by the Seahawks to get off to a solid start, because it doesn't get any easier for them. They got a couple of cupcakes coming up, but then, you know, it's going to get tough. So interesting road for the two NFC studs the first week of the season.
7: All right, we're off and running. We've got Rich Ornberger, Penn State All-American, Jared Smith, FSR betting analyst. I'm Brian Noe. 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That's coming up. 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
2: For the fifth straight year, we start out our 13-4 to the game lineup of Saturday morning high school football shows with the Middell football wrap-up, made possible by longtime friend to the Middell athletic landscape, PT Central. Here are your hosts, Middell Athletic Director Andy Collier, along with Putnam City District Athletic Director Dick Balancifin, and Oklahoma Association of Broadcasters Hall of Famer John Brooks.
3: Well, welcome aboard, everybody, and let me just say this right off of the bat. Andy is not in studio with us. He is en route to Stillwater with part of his family to see the what is supposed to be a game today as Oregon takes on Oklahoma State. So he's going to be on the hotline with us. But, Andy, I got to open the show this way. You don't get to say anything until I get my opening. So here we go. Last night, Carl Albert defeated McGinnis 20-8, and the world turned upside down because all of the Irish in the world who believed that they had all of the luck of the Irish found out that Carl Albert had stolen it, because Carl Albert stole a game last night, winning their 56th in a row, 20-8. And I say that, Dick, because Andy's not going to argue with us, because he kept warning us that something like this was going to happen. And last night it did. It is hard to believe. McGinnis out offense, total offense, 220 yards to only 102. And Anderson Collier, their fine senior quarterback, the guy who went without a pick last year, had a great junior year, won the championship, off to a pretty good start. He had 27 yards of offense. We did the total, and the 102 yards of total offense was less than the 125 yards that produced two touchdowns, a 95-yard touchdown return, and a 30-yard fumble return. All right, if I stole the show from you, I'm sorry, but I had to get my opening. What is your reaction? Because you kept warning us, and it almost happened last night. Tell us what happened.
4: Well, I'll start by saying the word steal and stole a game. That was 100% the case. I'm telling you, Bishop McGinnis, I played him in every quarter, and Carl Albert just, I knew that they were due for something like this, but at the same time, and you guys both know this, you've been around sports all your life, the pressure is mounting on these 17 and 18 year old kids with this streak, and I just have felt like they're playing a little uptight, and I think they're going to have to relax, regroup, and just get back to just playing, I guess, old phrase, play to win instead of not to lose. I think that's what they've been doing.
3: Well, I like that. I like the term. I'm sure you don't like to say it, but playing to win instead of playing to lose. Now, that was, I've got it right, right? That was number 56 in a row, right?
4: Yeah, that was 56 in a row. It did not feel like
3: exactly.
4: It was 56 in a row.
3: No. Yeah, exactly. Well, here's the interesting thing. McGinnis leads at halftime 8-7. They get a field goal early to take the lead, and you take advantage of it. Look, you won the football game, and you found a way to win it. But what's Simmons' first name? And I apologize.
4: Tyler Simmons, a junior.
3: I'm sorry.
4: Think about this. He's been the kid that's been overshadowed by Delijah. Nobody's really known how good he really is. And so it kind of reminds me of when Delijah was behind Xavier Robinson. Nobody really knew how good Delijah was because Xavier was so good.
3: Interesting comparison. So Simmons returns the kickoff immediately after the field goal, 95 yards. And instead of being down 3-0, you're now trying to get the offense going and everything. You're sitting there with the lead. Even at halftime, down 8-7, I'm sure you still thought things were going to be different. Now, let's give Carl Albert some credit here. The final score was 20-8, and it was 8-7 at halftime. So while you're talking about not doing some things, you obviously have been doing some things right from a defensive side of the football. What was that like last night? Was that the best defensive performance since obviously the offense wasn't there?
4: Yes, 100% the best defensive performance. I will tell you, that is the one thing that is very special about Carl Albert over the past few years. If they are struggling on one side of the ball, it's like the other side will help them out and pick the slack up, or the special teams will. And I think last night you saw that defense stepped up and played better than they've done all year. And I think if defense plays like that the rest of the year, it's going to be tough to score on them if they're anybody.
3: Elijah Matthews turns out to be your hero. He gets a 13-yard touchdown run. What happens on the 30-yard fumble recovery, or the return on the fumble? Because that ended up being the clincher.
4: They had secondary kids going down with cramps and this and that. Elijah actually got thrown in the game playing defense, which he doesn't play. He had to play some corner, and then he ended up playing kind of a rope or spy at the end, and they kind of sat. Quarterback put the ball on the ground, and of course, Elijah was right there to pick it up and take it to the house.
3: So the final is 20-8. The string is now to 56. Next week, you got cross court. It'll be crosstown rival Dell City, and we'll get to Dell City and Midwest City here in just a moment. But for you to be, for Carl Albert, to be in the situation that they're in, where they have escaped again, and now to have Dell City looking at them, you would think Dell City off that 63-28 win over Midwest City last night, expected, and we'll get your reaction on it, but you would think that Dell City right now is probably believing that they have as good a chance as they've had in the last half dozen years against Carl Albert, wouldn't you?
4: 100%. And they've got a tailback that is going to give people fits and runs hard, good quarterback, good skill position. They're playing good, you know, on the offensive and defensive line. So I think going into the game, they have to be thinking this is our best chance that we've had in a long time to dethrone Carl Albert.
3: Tell us about Dell City and Midwest City, 63-28 again. Dell City, Midwest City looks like, you know, they've got a little bit of offense. They've been putting points up on the board. Probably on the other side of the ball they got problems. But did the game go about as you expected?
4: Yeah, and, you know, Midwest City is better on offense, and they're going to have to get better on defense. But Dell City had two pick sixes and a punt return. So 21 points were some Midwest City mistakes that weren't offense or defense. So that game got out of hand a little more than what it looks like on the scoreboard.
3: Well, you know, when you add this story to the scenario for last night in the Middell District,
4: it changes. You've got Dell City.
3: Yeah, you've got Dell City with a 35-point win. Now, you know, you're not taking anything away, but that could have been a 14-point win because you got 21 points there on the two interception returns and a punt return. And then over on the other side, we've already been through the Carl Albert story and the 95-yard touchdown return, or kickoff return by Simmons, and then Elijah getting that fumble recovery and scampering 30 for it. Probably as wild a weekend. I'm thinking back, you know, this is the fifth year of this show with you, and there's been some wild weekends, but this one might be the wild. How about our buddy Dick Valencifa, who is in shock himself because Putnam South 3, Putnam City Schools lost last night. We'll get to that in a moment. But, Dick, you've been listening to, I'll tell you this, Andy, and if you've just joined us, Andy is on the road headed to Stillwater for the Oregon-Oklahoma State game, so he's not in the studio with us. But if you'd have seen, if you could have seen Valen Siefen sitting next to me, Andy, you would have thought that he didn't know whether to feel sorry, be happy, bemoan himself. He's been in a very difficult position. So what's your thoughts, Dick?
5: I think that Carl Albert knows how to win. I think that's period. I think, and I bet Coach Collier agrees with me. I think when you win a game like that, I think it's confidence, culture, atmosphere, and I think it's the belief in your teammates. And I think it goes across sports to academic areas. Andy, what's your opinion on that? That if you believe in your teammates, you guys find a way. And then there's some coaches that wouldn't have had the wherewithal to have DeLijah on the field last night. And that great coaching staff you have there at Carl Albert, you get a couple guys cramping, dinged up. They say, hey, that's it. We're putting our best athlete on the field as far as, you know, he can do it all. You know, your guy that's the best running back around, not only can he do that, he can go play corner. And, oh, by the way, put the basketball in his hand. He can get you 20 on the court pretty well, walking right into the gym. Am I right, Andy?
4: No, you're 100% right. And I will tell you, that Dennis team is really, really talented, really good. And Stringer does a really good job trying to control the ball against teams like Carl Albert. But you said it. DeLijah's a difference maker, and he showed out last night. After that game, those kids at Carl Albert, it looked like a loss. I mean, it's the craziest thing I've ever seen. You win a game, 56 straight games, and there's kids crying because they're upset about how they play.
5: Well, but that's culture. That's why you got the 56-game winning streak. You got the right coach. You got the right kids, and they, you know, when they look at each other, they believe in each other, and it's just – it's just what you have. I mean, when you have a situation like Carl Albert, you can win a game when you don't play your best against a good opponent. And nothing against McGinnis. I bet McGinnis goes all the way through the season until

0: the Irish. It went the other way last night. We've talked about it. Carl Eber winning its 56th game in a row. By the way, Andy, before we go any further, help me on this. Is that now two away from the national record? Am I right? It's at 58, isn't it?
1: Yeah, 58 is the record, and 58 is the large school record. So I have to get that right.
0: Who has,
1: Morrison has 91.
2: Morrison has 91. Is that, was that eight man?
1: Yeah, I think that's
2: Andy. That's eight man.
1: I want to say that was.
0: Yeah, that was eight. No, it was eight man. Yeah. So the 58 was held by. Again?
2: Bixby, wasn't it? Until Jinx beat him?
0: Oh, that was right. Yeah. No, you're right. Yeah, it's Bixby. Yeah. Okay. All right. Guthrie wins 28-0 of Bethany. Guthrie been having some struggles in the early part. They got it all together. They went 28-0. I wrote this down. I wrote bad neighbors, Newcastle and Blanchard. Now, there is a great, I mean, there's, you know, two towns just locked up against each other. You know, you got 5 minutes from one, you're in the other. Imagine that rivalry. And last night, Newcastle wins 56-0.
2: And unfortunately for us, Newcastle plays Putnam City North next week.
0: That will be unfortunate for Putnam City North. Yeah, there'll be.
2: Newcastle's good. I mean, they're loaded. They're getting. They had some move ins and transfers, right, Andy, from Moore, that area?
3: If you pull up Southmore Score and see what they've done, you'll notice that they don't have very many players there because they're all at Newcastle.
2: Right. Well, what'd you think about the Elgin Tuttle game?
0: Elgin wins 28-14 over Tuttle. I know our buddies at the Oklahoman, Jordan Davis and Nick Sardis, you know, they have that deal where they predict every score in the state, and they had Tuttle winning that game. They did not have Elgin winning it. So when I saw that last night at 28-14, I wrote this note down so both of you can react. Surprise or no? Dick, start with you.
2: Not anymore for me. I think Elgin's tough. I think Andy does too. I think they're going to really I think they're going to be a tough out in the playoffs. Andy, would you agree to that?
3: Yeah, 100%. I've seen them in person over the last 3 to 4 years, and they're tough kids. They do a great job coaching staff-wise. And, you know, if you just look at it, that district with Newcastle and Elgin, that's going to be a heck of a game on, I think, week seven.
2: Well, that's – I just think there's no surprise when Elgin wins to me. I was down there last weekend over the holiday weekend.
0: Yeah.
2: And the town of Elgin is blown up. There's more things in Elgin. My wife graduated there, and the Elgin's just a big blown – I mean, they got all kinds of things in that community now. It's swelling.
0: Yeah, it really is. And let's – I mean, we can be pretty honest here. That town has grown, you know, with more people, more things happening. And you could actually say that it would not have grown one iota at this football extravaganza that Elgin's been on. You know, this is our fifth year on this show, 6 years on the show that follows. And I'm telling you, Elgin, you know, they went 3A, they went 4A, now they're up in 5A. Everybody says, oh, well, it's going to be tough. They just keep going. Football in Elgin has produced a new community.
2: Yeah, it's unbelievable.
0: Yeah, right. Hey, we apologize. We've got some terrible noise in the background. We apologize. Andy, get back on with us, because when you talk, we get this noise off. And so, again, we're caught with you in the audio. So you're headed to the Oregon game, and who all's in the car with you?
3: It's a packed house. We got the whole family heading go see some Oklahoma State football. We'll see how that goes. Oregon's a very good team.
0: Well, that was a quick way to dismiss that. So we'll get on to other things, man. Aren't
2: you family? I like that. Hey, yeah, that's called. Hey, John. My guy Andy Collier, not Dillard, is on the phone with us.
0: Did I say that?
2: No, I did for you. But I'm saying, was that not a smooth answer from our guy?
0: Andy Collier?
2: No. The answer he gave you of who's in the car with you.
0: Oh, okay.
2: I love that answer, Andy.
0: Yeah. Very good. I like that. Thank you.

0: Anything else?
1: Let's talk about Middale and Del City. Let's give Del City some props in Midwest City because they've had a better year. What do you think of that going forward? That's going to be a hard game next week. Am I right?
2: Midwest City's off next week, but that Del City football team, you know, there's one thing. There's a kid to remember named Caleb Blackwell. Dick, you will know that name because he's a really good basketball player. Started out at El Reno, and then he ended up at Del City. And he's a kid that's committed to Northeastern State, but I have a feeling later in this recruiting process he might get a bigger offer.
1: Okay. What position does he play?
2: He's running back, strong safety, and he could play quarterback if he wanted to. He can do anything, basically. He's a lot like Elijah, and the fact that he can just change a game no matter where you put him.
1: Right. Okay.
0: Andy, let me ask you a quick question. I show Midwest City playing on Thursday night at Putnam City North. Is that...
1: They've changed that game, John, to week 10. Right, Andy?
2: Yeah, they changed that to week 10, and so Midwest City does have a bye week.
0: I got it. Okay, good. I didn't get that. All right, let's look around the... So Bixby and Jinx go at it, and Bixby gets out with a 13-6 win. I suppose everybody thought Bixby would win, but... Either one of you think that you're going to see less than 20 points between the two teams?
1: Nope, that was a surprise.
2: Well, here's a funny stat line for you. You know, that quarterback at Bixby was the Jinx backup quarterback last year, and he wasn't going to start at Jinx, so he moved to Bixby. So Bixby beat Jinx,
1: wow,
2: with Jinx's backup quarterback.
0: How about that? Isn't that something? All right. Oh, I think... if you're looking for the sleeper, they just keep moving right along. And I'm talking about Broken Arrow. Broken Arrow defeats Owosso 43-22. Now, to me, for the entire weekend, looking at everything in the 6A, 6A2, and 5A class, and that even includes the although it was a victory for Carl Albert, the shocking way that it took place, this Broken Arrow win over Owosso 43-22, I think says that if you didn't believe that Broken Arrow finally was coming completely out of the closet, you better start believing it right now.
1: I was shocked last night watching that score as games were going along. Were you, Andy, what was your opinion of it, of the domination? Not that Broken Arrow won, but I think they gave up some late touchdowns because BA was getting them worse than that. So what was your opinion of that game?
2: Well, I will tell you, watching film of Booker T last week with my kiddo, we saw spring stuff with Broken Arrow and those guys that had a team camp, and I was extremely impressed with the skill positions at Broken Arrow. Now, I know that they got a lot of kids move in, and they had some different faces from what they had last year, but Travis Hill over there, coach, he was one of my coaches when I played in college, and I know he's a mind that can do a lot of different things, especially when he has talent. So Broken Arrow is not a sleeper anymore. I think last night everybody should know that they are a contender.
0: Okay, a team that slept last year through a 3-8 season would be Deer Creek. They've equaled the win total. They're unbeaten 3-0. They've had a good time against all their Edmond rivals so far this week. They knocked off Edmond Memorial 28-21. So Deer Creek looking like that they might get back into the mix of, you know, being a little bit obviously more exciting than what took place last year.
1: I think they're really playing well. They've got the young man, Cage, that we had on the show last week. Wade's a good coach, too. Andy knows that. Coach Stanley does a good job, and he's been all the way to the state finals and had some good teams, had a good run at Tulsa Union, so they're a good team.
0: Let's go to Tulsa Union because I got to tell you, it's not the days I remember back when I was involved. Union loses their third in a row, and Choctaw, after quite frankly maybe having been stunned 2 weeks in a row, finally got on the right side. Choctaw with a 36-14 win over Union. What do you think, Andy?
2: Yeah, Union's just not the same old Union, and I think Coach Graham does a good job. I know he did a great job at Owosso. It's a struggle over there when you have all those other teams in 6A, one surrounding you, and it's an arms race, and he's behind right now.
0: Yeah, well, one thing for sure, Union for many years was at the top of the arms race, running right there with Jinx. So, you know, everybody involved in that school that still has any involvement and has had an enjoyment of the past, they got to be very, very frustrated right now. I would think that the all-field demeanor would be a little bit tough at Union right now. All right, here's some more 6A scores. If you like the figure 70, you wouldn't like it at least two of the Moore schools. You mentioned Southmore having been depleted. Moore wins 70-0 over Southmore, and UConn defeats Westmore 70-0. There is nothing but shambles in, well, with the exception of Moore, but in the other two schools in the Moore district, I think it's hard to anybody to have fathomed that it could have gotten this bad. Your thoughts?
2: It came quick. I mean, I think that Coach Bennett is doing a good job at Moore High, but the other two, I saw Westmore scrimmage Del City, and it's just kind of sad because they're just not quite what they've never been this bad. I mean, that's just shooting you straight. They're way bad.
1: Andy, I can hear you better now. We talked about this a minute ago. Did some of the kids from Southmore and Westmore transfer to Newcastle? I mean, kids transfer all over the place, and you know it better than I do, but they transfer in and out of our place, your place. That's kind of a story I heard. Is there any truth to that?
2: Oh, yeah. So when Carl Ever played Newcastle, Newcastle's quarterback's from Westmore. He started at Westmore, and then several of the skill kids there for Newcastle came from Southmore. And Southmore had a really good year last year.
1: Okay.
2: There's a lot of more kids in Newcastle right now.
1: Okay, that's what I thought. I mean, I didn't know, and I mean, they can transfer by July 15th. They're good to go, so I understand.
0: Yeah. All right, let's look ahead to next week. Again, we've clarified the move of the Putnam City North game from Midwest City until the end of the schedule.
1: Putnam City,
0: not North, yeah. And so next week, you got the Dandy coming up, Carl Albert and Del City. If you were with us the entire show, and he's already previewed a little, we'll give you a last shot at it. Carl Albert wins 20-8 at McGinnis in a game that everybody will talk about for a long time on that one, and Del City with that two interception returns and a punt return for a touchdown. Lots of gimme points. They win 63-28 over Midwest City. So tell us in your mind what you think will take place between Carl Albert and Del City, and can Carl Albert make it 57 in a row, or does Del City snap it?
2: Well, I think Del City definitely has a chance to snap that streak. I mean, they're going to be every bit as talented as Carl Albert. They're actually playing on high cylinders right now. So I will tell you, John, these kids know each other, so they're not scared of each other. They've played against each other all their lives. So I think both defenses are going to come to play. We're going to see which offense is the best next week.
0: Would you say that, certainly in the time that we've done this show, and this is the fifth year we've done this show, Rowan, you know, Carl Ever just keeps rolling up wins and rolling up state championships, and this season opened and there was a struggle, and then you put out your warning sign, and Dick and I sort of laughed and said, yeah, okay, Andy's putting a warning sign out. And the second game came, and the warning sign came up some more. And Dick and I still wanted to laugh, and I don't think Dick and I are laughing anymore after that 20-8 win. I think we're believing you as we come to the end of today's show that it will take, without question, am I correct, Carl Abbott's best performance of the season if they do not get knocked off by the crosstown rival?
2: 100%. I think that's the case. I think that also these up games up front are very important for the later part of the year. And Dick will tell you this. Booker T's a really good team. Newcastle's a really good team. And McGinnis is a really, really good team. So they're only going to grow character-wise from those three wins.
1: Right. No doubt about it. And I think they're going to get better. And I think they stay healthy. They got the right coaching staff. They got the right kids. And, you know, I don't bet against Carl Albert.
0: Boy, aren't you a genius?
1: Isn't that good? Right. Isn't that good? Okay. I thought you'd like that, John.
0: That's really good. There's the music telling you that Andy has survived this trip headed to Stillwater. I don't know if where you're headed today, the team that you're going to be cheering for is going to survive, but we wish you and the entire crew, everybody. Did anybody get to hear the broadcast other than just your side in the car with you, the entire family?
2: Yeah, everybody did. You're their hero, John. Like, you are the man.
1: Absolutely. Hey, Collier, for fun, to give John a hard time, go ahead and have Anderson text me who all's in the car with you, and I'll keep it from my good broadcast buddy, John. I won't tell him who we got in the car with you.
0: All right.
2: We can definitely do that.
0: If the two of you are through, then we will say thank you, and we will move on. So be good. Take care of yourself, Andy. Be careful. All right. That'll do it for the Middale football wrap-up. Stay tuned here on 1340, your home for high school football review every Saturday morning. Coming up is the Metro OKC Report right here on 1340 for Dick Balancifin and for Andy Collier. I'm John Brooks in studio. Jeff Gaddy will be talking with you again very soon.
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0: The Friday night lights are off, and it's a bright Saturday morning, and that means it's time for today's Oklahoma City Metro High School Football Report. 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Now let's get to the results from last night's action with your co-hosts, Putnam City School Athletic Director Dick Balancifin and Oklahoma Association of Broadcasters Hall of Famer John Brooks.
1: Well, our buddy Todd Miller does it all in the open and close for us, so you know where we are at 50th and Hefner Parkway, home of Mercy Orthopedic. And before we do anything today, and we got a busy show, and Jordan Davis is joining us from the Oklahoma to ride with us for the entire trip, we're going to take time to say congratulations to Mercy. Dick, this is the sixth year for this show. They've been fantastic. They've been great hosts for us. And there's always somebody behind the scene that pulls all the right strings, and that would be our good friend Chandra Dyer from Mercy, and she's with us. She's got the headset on. And why? Because we want to give a shout out to Mercy, not only for all the things that are involved with the Putnam City School District and all, and a number in Deer Creek and now UConn, I think, but Mercy has just signed a deal with USA Softball. Congratulations, Chandra, and tell us about it.
2: Oh, yeah, we're super excited just to add them to our relationships that we already have. And, you know, you mentioned UConn as well and everything else. But we're officially the USA Softball medical providers all the way up to the LA 28 games. So we are going to be partnering with them and helping them on their road to success.
3: So you will get to go out to watch the Olympic softball. That's exciting.
2: Yeah, that's it's one of the most exciting things that not just me, but also our whole team, our providers. We have Dr. Keene and Dr. Brantley and several of the other Dr. Stewart that's actually going to be working directly with the athletes. And then we also have our behavioral health involved and all of our other different, you know, primary care and everyone else. Yeah. And then our other athletic trainers that we have at our different, you know, schools that, you know, at Piedmont and Deer Creek and Guthrie and the whole gambit. Like, right. We all get to be involved with this. And so it's just exciting. Yeah.
1: It'll be good. It's congratulations.
2: Well, I appreciate that.
1: We could probably do the entire show on the story of how it happened, but you got it done.
3: It's a credit to them real fast, John, because look at how they've grown. They've added Putnam City, they've added Piedmont, and they added UConn, and it's a tribute to their entire staff here.
1: Way to go.
2: Yeah. We're super excited, and it's an exciting time for us.
1: So. Okay, thanks again.
2: Thanks.
1: All right, good. All right, we welcome aboard our friend who we haven't seen since last year,
4: yeah,
1: and that would be Jordan Davis. Jordan, good to see you, buddy. Which game for the Oklahoman did you cover last night? We got a lot of things to hit on, and I'm telling you, we're probably going to end up starting off with what we were talking about on the show that preceded this one. That's the Carl Albert win over McGinnis. But what did you cover last night?
4: I was at Jones and Mount St. Mary.
1: You were?
4: Yeah, I saw Jamin Reed and Jeremy Reed were able to come out with the
1: and the
4: J.D. Runnels and Mount St. Mary.
1: Jones wins 42-21. Mm-hmm. Now, we had talked with J.D. before, or at least had some conversation through an intermediary or something. It's obvious that he's wanting to, you know, try to play some games early and try to really test this team, and he got a test last night, probably found out some things.
4: You know, for the longest he's been very confident in this group that he's had. I know he has a few players that, you know, shined out yesterday, and they felt very confident heading into the season with, and they were able to prove themselves against a really good Jones team. The game was pretty close throughout most of the game, really in the third quarter, fourth quarter. It was about a touchdown away from each other, and Jones just in the end was able to escape, and Jay Marie had a huge game.
1: That was a one possession game.
4: Yes,
1: part of the
4: one possession game. Yeah. Midway through the fourth quarter, Mount St. Mary was up. Well, Mount St. Mary was down by 8.
3: Yeah.
4: Jones had the ball 4th and 2, and they had a good chance to stop, get a stop and get the ball in their own side of the field to be able to go and score. And then 4th and 2, Jamin Reed just ran 60 yards for a touchdown. So he had 50, that was his 5th touchdown in the game. He had three on the ground running and then 2 throwing. Hunter Purvis for him had 12 catches for 150 yards and a touchdown. And, Jen Reed had total 337 yards last night in a victory over St. Mary. So he's the real deal. 4-star sophomore. He's as advertised for sure.
1: Well, Carl Albert makes it 56 in a row. I don't know how much you know about all the stats and everything, but, the final is 20-8 over McGinnis. McGinnis gets the early field goal and then gives up the 95-yard touchdown return on the ensuing kickoff.
4: Yeah.
1: They still get the dressing room at 8-7 at halftime. You got to give Carl Albert credit defensively. They shut down McGinnis. But the staggering figure to me, and it's going to be for some time, is 220 to 102 total offense. And McGinnis was on the 220, and Carl Albert was on the 120.
4: Really? I didn't know.
1: Oh, no. 27 yards total passing for Anderson last night.
4: Really?
1: Anderson got, So, I mean, the figures are staggering. 220 to 102, you're outgained.
4: Yeah, you would think that they would win the game.
1: Oh,
3: right.
1: Yeah.
3: Double them.
1: Yeah, exactly.
3: And Elijah, the outstanding running back, how many yards does he have, John?
1: I don't have Elijah's number, but I do have this. He scores on a 13-yard touchdown return, and then they have some defensive problems. They stick him back in the game, and he picks up a 30-yard fumble return.
4: Yeah.
1: So Elijah Matthews gets, the spotlight again, which he's been getting a lot of.
4: Pretty good player.
1: Yeah.
4: I saw him last week against Booker T. In
1: I know you did.
4: Game. I've covered him multiple times, both football and basketball. He's a very good basketball player as well. But football, obviously one of the better players that we have in the state, possibly the best running back in the state right now. And not at all surprised by that outcome, because Carl Albert, like you said, their defense has been pretty stout.
1: Well, it needs to be. McGinnis had an opportunity to get something that's hard to get, and that's a win over Carl Albert. Yeah. They didn't get it. All right. Lots to talk about. We're going to take a quick time out. When we come back, I got my surprise from last night. We'll get yours on the scoreboard. Jordan Davis with us from the Oklahoman. We are live at Mercy Orthopedic, where you can walk in as a student athlete. 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And it's all absolutely free. 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All right, we'll take a quick time out and continue right after this.
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1: And they did it at the Putnam City Schools. Couldn't get a win last night for any of them, but there were some Marco's Pizza sold for sure.
3: Marco's Pizza sold, and Marco's Pizza in the concessions and in the press box.
1: Yeah, was there some post-game sales out in the parking lot?
3: Yes, they had it. They did the post-game last night at Putnam City North and sold out.
1: They did? All right. All right, Jordan Davis from the Oklahoma with us. Okay, Jordan, so on the full scoreboard last night, I've got my surprise. What was yours out of the entire package last night?
4: If you read it off, I haven't seen anything.
1: You haven't seen that much? I know you've been covered up. Yeah. Okay, let's do it. Okay, so for me, it was in 5A, because I like to see what you guys do when you pick all of the games, mm-hmm. which I think is unbelievable that you do it.
4: And, it's hard to do.
1: Oh, yes. Well, I don't know how you do it. I mean, you pick every game that's played in the state. Yeah. I mean, you go, excuse me? Yeah, every game. So I have some fun picking out some games, and I think, oh, the boys think this. So the boys, that would be you and Sardis, mm-hmm. Had Tuttle defeating Elgin. Yeah. Elgin wins 28-14. That's my that was my surprise or no for you. Now you tell me.
4: Yeah, it was a surprise. I mean, just the way that I saw Tuttle last week against Newcastle. They looked very, they looked about the same. You know, as dominant. You know, they had some very good players. Obviously, senior class quarterback that were able to graduate last year. So, a few moving pieces, but for the most part, they still look very impressive. So, yeah, I assume that they would be able to get it done against Elgin. But Elgin, I know they have a really stout run game as well. So I'm looking forward to seeing, some information on that game and how it went.
1: Hey, Jordan, on the show that preceded this, Dick mentioned because Patty, your wife, she graduated from Elgin. Mm-hmm. And he said Elgin just changed. The city had just grown and grown and all the different things. And I said, well, the reason is because of football.
4: Yeah.
1: Right there. Period. End of quote. Right there.
3: People are leaving Lawton, and they're moving out in the Elgin area. And it's telling them, Jordan, we were there last weekend, and it's grown, man. It's swelling down there.
1: All right. Let's go to 6A. Bixby and Jinx, 13-6.
4: Yeah.
1: Interesting story there. The score, what were your thoughts on it? What were your thoughts?
4: The score was so low. I definitely saw that this morning. I wasn't expecting that to happen, but not surprised by the end victory, but the score being that low, I kind of am. I know that Jinx, both teams obviously have great defenses, so it's not that surprising, but I know Bixby right now is running like a 2-3 quarterback system as well, so it's not. The most surprising thing in the world, but it is surprising that it was that low scoring of a game. It's probably the lowest scoring game that they've had in a few years now, I'd assume.
1: I want to pop a couple of other 6A scores for you. So Mustang defeats Norman 44-6.
4: Yep.
1: That was not a surprise.
4: No, not at all.
1: No. Here's the one I was just involved with Union back at a time when it was just a state championship visit every year. Mm-hmm. And Union loses its third in a row. Choctaw wins 36-14.
4: Yeah.
1: What do you think the situation is there?
4: Unfortunately, Union is kind of like in the middle of, obviously, it's, Rule 8 era, people transferring around. Is it Rule 8 or 14? Sorry.
3: Rule 9, sorry.
4: People are transferring around, and obviously in Tulsa, with those big four schools, or big five, with Broken Arrow, Bixby, Union, Owosso, and Jinx, it's hard to retain talent for some of these coaches, and I know a few players. Union had a really good senior class that graduated last year, and even a better class the year before that. And I know some of the players that that have stayed there have transferred to go elsewhere and play at one of those other four schools in the city. Yeah. So I'm, and Union, there has to be somebody that's gonna see some negative results of that, unfortunately, and it looks like Union has been part of that.
3: Something else that Union faces that some of those others do not face that you're talking about. Union's landlocked. Mm-hmm. Union is not growing.
4: Yeah, exactly.
3: And Bixby can grow. Owosso can grow. Mm-hmm.
4: Those so are ADM those, goes, yeah.
3: Yeah, the ADM, and there's space for new housing, new development in those mm-hmm. places where Union is landlocked. That's it.
4: Yeah.
3: They're not getting any bigger.
4: Yeah, so they're losing, you know, talent.
1: So you can say, yeah, you can segue all of this landscape that you two are talking about. We'll just segue out of it, okay? So, so we're coming out of Mr. Landlocks.
3: That's the way it is.
1: Right. Well, there is a reason for this. If I hadn't gone with Elgin and Tuttle, you know what I would have gone?
4: Oh,
1: when?
4: Oh, you
1: and Broken Arrow? No.
4: Oh, Broken Arrow.
1: Yeah. Broken Arrow. 43-22 over Owosso. Awesome. I don't think there's anybody that can look you straight in the eye and say, oh, yeah, I was expecting a 21-point win for Broken Arrow. Now, I wasn't surprised that Broken Arrow won, but the final, 43-22.
4: Yeah, that's a pretty impressive win over a really good team. Owosso, obviously, the last few years has been, you know, probably the only team that's truly, other than, you know, Bixby losing some regular season games, but Owosso has consistently pushed Bixby to the brink, even though that they've lost, in a few of the last matchups that they had. I know I remember, 2 years ago, they had a big win at the start of the season, and they, like, in the state championship game the last 2 years, they've had them, like, really close. So, Owosso now losing to Broken Arrow. I mean, a lot of people think that it's Broken Arrow's year, man. If you're really in the streets and you're listening to what people are saying, they think Broken Arrow is going to be Bixby this year.
1: Yeah.
4: So we'll see what happens. I mean, it's a pretty impressive win. A big win over a team like that, because Owosso and Bixby just played, and it was a tight game as well. Yeah, so.
1: All right, before we take another break, Deer Creek has equaled the victory total.
4: Oh, man.
1: From last year.
4: Who they defeat today?
1: Were they not 3-8 last year?
4: No, they're 3-0 now.
1: And they're 3-0. They defeated Evan Memorial 28-21. They've taken over the.
4: I didn't know.
1: Yeah.
4: So Evan Memorial has been pretty impressive as well.
1: Yeah, exactly.
4: So that's a huge win for Coach Stanley. And
1: yeah, Deer Creek. Yeah, they're 3-0. They got the. They're equal to last year right now, so they're headed down, and it'll really be interesting. Okay, just a comment here, and then we're going to break, because we did it on the previous show. Moore 70, Southmore nothing, UConn 70, Westmore nothing. Could you have possibly envisioned that in the Moore community? You've been around here long enough now.
4: Probably. It's been a rough year for Westmore. Well, a rough, like, past year or two for Westmore, just with coaches changing, and that's a lot going on over there.
1: Yeah, well, there's a lot behind the scenes.
4: But, yeah.
1: Yeah, exactly. All right, we'll take a quick time out. We got more coming. Jordan Davis from the Oklahoma, and he's going to visit with us about a little trip he took to a teeny little town. And boy, what a story he had. We're back right after this.
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1: And we are live here at Mercy Orthopedic at 50th and Hefner Parkway. We continue the Metro Oklahoma City Football Review. Jordan Davis for the Oklahoman with us. Before we get back to him, some folks that make this show possible.
3: Yes, CRG here in Oklahoma City, Criterion Resource Group. They do an outstanding job with our student activity drug testing. If you have a need for a professional drug testing company, contact CRG down on South Meridian. They do a great job.
1: Well, here at Mercy Orthopedic, as always, we talk about the fact that there is the free service of visiting with the surgeons here and being looked at if you have a problem. And we've had some other people come in. A quick rundown. We had, Piedmont and Deer Creek?
3: We've had one soccer player from Piedmont, a softball player from Deer Creek, a football player from Deer Creek, and just walked in an outstanding football player from McGinnis. So they've all walked in, and they're here taking advantage of this excellent opportunity provided by Mercy.
1: All right. A fantastic story in the Oklahoman this past week. Eight-man football. Mm-hmm. Oilton had not had a football team for, I believe, 34 years.
4: Yep.
1: And you came up with this story. Now, obviously, you know, you found it, but you went deep on this story. And the story you created was there was a football game there, but there was a community that came to life after only partially breathing for 34 years. Is that right?
4: Yeah, it was a pretty impressive story. I was able to ride and go down and drove, an hour and a half out to Oilton. And this team hadn't had a football team since, I think the last year was 1992, the graduating class of 93.
1: Isn't that something?
4: And, it was a pretty neat story just because there's so many kids there that it was, like I said, there's only 14 kids on the team, 15 kids on the team, 8-man team. So one of these smaller towns in Oklahoma, I think just home about 200 or so people.
1: Okay.
4: There's a lot that went down in the city. They lost their grocery store, their main grocery store. They've lost a lot of kids that were playing football throughout those times growing up to other schools like Cushing and Jennings and other, you know, cities that are surrounding Oilton. So it was a pretty interesting story just to tell because of how it's come back and how, like, the first night it was packed house there against Yale. It was one of the better Class C teams. Even though they lost, like, nobody cared about that. It was more so about the fact that football was finally back. They had traffic for the first time, they said, in decades in such a small town. So it was pretty, it was just, I wish we would have got a chance to go to that game, but I know that they played last night as well. I haven't got a chance to see what the score of that game was, but hopefully we can make it out back out there. So yeah, it's pretty interesting.
1: That's good. Well, it was a great story.
4: Thank you.
1: For sure, without question. I want to ask you about, the three top classes, 6A, 6A2, and 5A. So we're about to get through the three-game stretch before we get into the games that, quote, count.
4: Yeah. Mm-hmm.
1: Is there anything from the three classes that has jumped out at you and you go, oh, boy, I didn't expect this?
4: Well, yeah. I mean, I didn't expect for the most part, I didn't expect 3A to kind of be as dominant as it is.
1: 3A?
4: Because you have to think about just the amount of people, teams in, you know, schools that went up or down, like around it. So teams that went up from 3A to 4A or went down from 3A to 2A1.
1: Okay.
4: Or 2A2. And 3A is stacked. It's going to be hard to pick. I mean, like I said, Jones is there. Mount St. Mary, even though they lost last night, still a really good team. You have Sulphur, who made the state championship game the last 2 years, arguably could have or should have won at least one of those games. You have Heritage Hall, you have Metro Christian, just so many teams that, you know, it's really a toss-up in that class. Same thing with 5A. I mean, as dominant Carl Albert has been, they're coming up on this state championship. Well, they're coming up on this record for the most wins in state history consecutively. 5A is no joke either. I mean, prior, you have Coweta's playing really good football. Dale City's playing really good football right now.
3: McGinnis, Elgin.
4: Even though McGinnis is, you know, lost to them last night, they're still playing really good. Elgin just defeated Tuttle, and they're in 5A now, so they could be a power come, you know,
1: yeah,
4: late playoff time. So 5A and 3A are really, again, as dominant as Carl Albert, and so far, I don't think it's a foregone conclusion that, you know, they're going to be able to, even though they're still the favorites, and I would still pick them.
12: Yeah, okay. Final timeout. We're back to wrap things up right after this.
13: Haskell Lemon Construction has been a trusted friend to the Putnam City School District for many, many decades. That's right, decades. Their connection with the district has been both as a supplier of excellent construction projects and as a provider and helper with generous donations to the district and its projects. Haskell Lemon Construction is a well-respected name in the world of highway paving and has been for many decades. They have been serving Oklahoma for over 70 years with superb professional asphalt and paving for roads, parking lots, and driveways. With over 350 employees and decades of experience, Haskell Lemon Construction continues to be a company all Oklahomans can be proud of. The Putnam City School District thanks Haskell Lemon's Construction for being a part of the supporters of the district and one who makes this broadcast possible.
12: Just stop and think a moment as we take this time out from whatever broadcast we're doing for the Putnam City School District. Think of the absolute best friend the district has had for the last dozen years. Yes, for a dozen years, Professional Recyclers of Oklahoma City has given the district over $120,000 from the donation bins that PC District parents and friends have filled at many of the district schools. You donate shoes, clothes, small appliances, they end up in one of four community thrift stores where people needing great deals to purchase these clothes get a chance to do just that. And Professional Recyclers for decades has been donating part of all the revenue to the American Vets. That is an automatic. Founder Dwayne Alexander cares for the community. He's a huge friend of PC School District. Keep an eye open because he's also created some great contests where your school can earn even more money than they already get when the bin at their school is full. Be listening to those details. Professional Recyclers, caring for and helping the PC District for a dozen years.
1: Stretch run here at Mercy Orthopedic on the Metro Oklahoma City Football Review. Before we go, a quick look to next week. You know, you were talking about Edmond Memorial a minute ago. Number 15 on your Super 30 list was Colton McComb from Edmond Memorial. Mm-hmm. And now, did you do that with that story?
4: I did not.
1: Yeah. But he's going to be our guest here on the show. So he will join us. And then in 2 weeks from now, we're going to have Washington head coach Brad Beller, and he'll bring the number 9 Super 30 pick, and that would be Case Alexander, which to me is, we can wipe, finish this up, Jordan. I look there and I see that, and I think Case Alexander is number 9 on the list. Where is he going? To Penn State. And I just, every time I see that, I go, wait a minute, how'd Penn State find this guy?
4: Yeah, he's a hell of a player. I'm not surprised at all that they were able to find him. And I know he had a few other offers that he was mulling.
1: Sure.
4: But, there is a specific link, and I'm sure Nick Sardis would better know about, you know, Penn State and here.
1: Yeah.
4: But I'm sure you can ask Bella that day.
1: Okay. I just think it's a neat story. It'll be fun. They're going to be on then in 2 weeks. Hey, Jordan, thanks, buddy. Great to see you.
4: Appreciate you.
1: And all these stories, unbelievable.
4: Thanks,
1: Dick, we're going to take a breather, and then coming back from Jim Norton Toyota on Northwest Expressway, we'll have the Bishop McGinnis Fall Sports Review and Putnam City Friday Night Lights. For Dick and for Jordan and for in-studio producer Jeff Gaddy, I'm John Brooks. 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
13: 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And remember, 1340 The Game's high school football programming will continue this morning from 11 to noon with the Bishop McGinnis Catholic High School Fall Sports Review and the PC Friday Night Lights wrap-up, live from Jim Norton Toyota on Northwest Expressway.
14: Hi. I disagree. I think there has to be some level of these refs are just old and they're not you know as quick as they need to be to keep up with 20-year-old you know athletes on the field. Like they need help, and maybe 30 years ago when things were slower and there was less things to officiate, there's so many more rules and different things now. Like I feel for the officials having to deal with so much. Now it's their job, so you know, figure it out. But I'm okay with there being a layer of a safety net. I think we do need that. Now, that doesn't mean that the safety net can be some secret booth somewhere where they're making these decisions and nobody knows what's happening. I think we need transparency with the safety net, just like we have the officials on the field talking it out. I think we need to hear what they're saying. And I think we're getting to that point. The ACC did it last year. I thought it was fantastic. I thought it was one of the best parts of the whole year last year was getting inside of the replay room and actually seeing and hearing what they're doing. I do think it adds a layer of transparency that is necessary because of what you mentioned, Rich, the gambling and all of the other things happening behind the scenes. The stakes are higher now. The sport is worth a lot more money than it was 10 years ago, nonetheless 40 years ago before replay was even considered a thing. And I think we do need that extra layer of security. At the end of the day, they obviously got this call wrong, really wrong. And that's why they're changing the rules in the middle of the season. Like how often do you see rules get changed mid-season? Very, very rare. So I think we just need some layer of you know, continuity with what's happening. Because it's definitely not, it was one of the weirder situations that I've seen. But I will say this, I would rather have this type of controversy than the controversy that we have with the SEC and with LSU, with the players and the NFL players coming back. Like, at least the clock controversy, like, this isn't the first time that Michigan's done this. This is the first time it's happened to many schools where the clock is kind of an issue and they kind of fudge the second or something. Like, it's happened before. I think it's the good kind of controversy in college football and not the kind of controversy where you have professional players coming back to the sport and SEC suing the LSU team and kicking them out of the league. Like, that's the bad kind of controversy. At least this, I think, is on the field controversy that hopefully we could figure out.
15: Okay, I'm going to start with an olive branch here, Rich, and segue into how I hate your argument and we're no longer friends. Okay? Trust me,
16: like, right? Nobody likes
14: I did it the nice way. I was nice about it.
16: No, you don't have to be nice. Nobody likes this argument. I promise.
14: I don't like this one.
15: I get it. I'll meet you halfway. Because I think this is what any fan would want. Replay needs to be efficient. Don't take a day and a half. Like, keep the game flow going. And the standard is it needs to be clear and obvious. If you go to the replay booth and it's not clear and obvious, stick with the original call. On with life. You know, like, we don't need to take minutes upon minutes to determine if, hey, he was inbounds when he released the ball, so it's a gain of plus five. And it shouldn't take forever. If it isn't clear and obvious, you got to move on with life here. So you got to be efficient, move it along, and let's not worry about, was this blade of grass? You know, it gets too technical. I think replay has gotten too technical a lot of the time. But here's where I differ with you, Rich, in terms of just eliminating replay altogether. We only keep track of when replay fails. We never keep score of when it works and when it helps. That just like brushes by all of us. Like, there are so many. I want everybody listening who's like, get rid of replay altogether. I want you to pay attention to when it works and what the situation would be if we didn't have replay. It can make a mammoth change in a lot of games. Baseball, we got ABS now. There are games where it's like strike three and the hitter's like, no, challenge that. And it's like, no, that's ball three. The next pitch is a ball. You got runners at first and second with one out. You would have had a wrong call, two outs, and only a runner at first. It makes a world of difference. And there are better examples. The fifth down with Missouri, right? Like, that's not a thing now. Don Dankinger messing up the first base call and screwing the Cardinals out of a World Series. That's not a thing anymore. That's obviously wrong. We can correct those things, and that's a good thing. They just have to be more efficient with it. They have to keep it moving. If it isn't clear and obvious, on with life. And what happened with the Michigan game was just a calamity, man. So that I agree. There are times where I'm like, oh, gosh, replay again. but it's not like just level the entire house. You know, we got to remodel the kitchen and the spare bedroom here, but we shouldn't level the whole house because those two departments need work. You know, I just wouldn't get rid of the whole thing.
16: And it's such a sticking point for me. And it's not even that I haven't heard or thought about the other side of the conversation. And frankly, I think you made a lot of points where that would be, in my opinion, the best of the best of the current situation is have, at very least, if we're going to have to live with instant replay, have it be quicker. Have it not be such a debate, not have to go to commercial break. Like, that's the part of it that I think ruins or increases the gamesmanship of instant replay, whereas it was never supposed to be that. It's now another chess piece on the board, depending on the circumstance and what sport you're watching. You know, sometimes you're in the middle of a fourth quarter, high action, high octane, important drive in a game, and the world has to stop because we need to figure out whether the knee was down or not. And, like, I'm just not for it. Now, don't get me wrong, clear and obvious, move on quickly. Those words make a lot of sense to me if we are stuck in the world with instant replay. But guess what? Sports, and I don't want to, like, I realize I'm a former professional athlete and this feels like very self-aggrandizing, but it's art. It's not a science. You know what I mean? This isn't something that's exacting. Everybody approaches the quarterback position differently. Every starting pitcher in Major League Baseball has a different tweak. A fastball isn't a fastball. Some guys hold it with this grip. Some guys hold it with that grip. Some guys like the seams facing this way. Some guys like the seams facing that way. It's what makes the game beautiful. We wouldn't go and criticize Picasso's every brush stroke. Otherwise, the guy would have gone insane. He would have never picked up a paintbrush again. You know, it's just, it's to me less scientific and more artistic. And even officiating a game, I see it through that lens. So what happened to Western Michigan, to be perfectly honest with you, is atrocious because with my own eyes and everybody else's, they won that football game. And then through the scrutinizing detail of instant replay, they snatched a defeat from the jaws of victory and gave it to Michigan, who did not deserve it. I mean, like, because plain as day, it looked like what it was. And as it turns out, under the new protocol, it is what it is. It should have been a W and an enormous upset all over again for Michigan at the Big House. And look, even when they get instant replay right, there are times where I'm saying to myself, holy cow, we just wasted a whole lot of time to get that call. That is consequential, correct. However, I would have enjoyed the game just as much either way. Now, I get it. There's bettors and there's money and there's markets that depend on this thing. And we have to be critical and it's crucially important that these are really, really third parties. And they're looking at these games through objective lenses, these officiating crews, because if they're not, then you have a whole nother detail of the game that's turned on its ear. But yeah, I just can't stand how Western Michigan lost that game. And it is a damning situation that we're going to invest more into instant replay instead of less. But again, that's a hill I'm willing to die on, and I'm all alone, and I realize it. Like, nobody wants to be on this hill with me.
14: Yeah, I can't stand it either, because I had Western Michigan over 7.5 wins, and
15: I thought
14: that was gonna be a gross big one in my back pocket. Interesting game today to move the conversation forward. I think the value, and I get a lot of, you know, data from people who are much smarter than me and you know, models who are much smarter than me. You guys are going to be shocked at what the models are telling me today. The models are telling me today to hammer the over. I know that sounds crazy. But at 43, I think I saw 43.5 on underdog latest tick. It's moved too much. It opened 46 and it's gotten hammered down. And the value, as they say, is now on the over. I mean, I'm going to bet the over? No. You don't have to bet every edge that ever gets handed to you, because there's these things called situations and stipulations and scenarios that maybe don't favor the over. And I think there's a lot of defense in this game that obviously pushes towards that. But the real question is, has the spread moved too much? The total's one thing. Get a late touchdown, get a late, you know, pick six. I've seen a lot of defensive games go over because of sloppiness. But the Oklahoma number, which was a massive, massive adjustment. Oklahoma was a 2-point underdog on the look ahead when this line opened in early August. Underdog. Not our sponsor, but shout out to them too. But they were an underdog in this game. Now they are almost a touchdown favorite. 6.5 is the latest number I see. Way, way too much of an overadjustment. Now, again, does that mean I'm going to go empty the account on Michigan? No, because there's other things at play here. But this is a great early litmus test for market dynamics. And we see this more in college football than the NFL. You will not see an NFL line move more than 3 points. Very rare, unless a starting quarterback gets hurt, of course. But that's not the case here. I think there has to be a point where you just hold your nose and bet Michigan. But I don't know if I'm there yet. Maybe by the end of the show, you guys can convince me. I don't know if I could get there. But I like every number I'm seeing. Like, for example, the Bryce Underwood touchdown number. It's a half. One. Can you throw one touchdown, Bryce Underwood? I mean, like, these are numbers that you usually see for FCS teams facing FBS opponents. This is Michigan at home against a big-time opponent. I want to unload on a lot of these props and a lot of these angles that I see value on with Michigan, but I don't know. The situation might just be too much for me to get there.
15: You know, when you mention the models, what they're saying, my stupid mind thinks of, it'd be cool if you had like a text thread going with like Cindy Crawford and Giselle Bundchen.
14: Oh yeah,
15: like I think the over is
14: that's
15: the
14: a
15: right
14: different
15: player,
14: show,
15: right? Yeah, I would like the, yeah, that's, those are the models right there.

0: $1 million underdog. 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Terms apply. All right, coming up next, prop it up, the prop betting market. We will compare copious amounts of notes, get you a couple of plays. Hopefully they're winners. It's just a bunch of legwork for nothing. We'll get you some winners around the corner as well. It is Fox Sports Radio's Countdown to Kickoff, presented by Underdog. Unleash your dog.
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0: into their shag carpeting. 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
6: Going in on three. One, two, three.
4: Prop it up.
6: Let's go, play.
4: Player plays.
5: Ah, yes, the prop betting market. Jared, we start with you with something you like.
7: Well, we just talked about Bryce Underwood and how maybe his passing touchdowns prop was a good bet. We're going to stay away from that, though. We're going to look at his rushing yards, and we're going to go lower than 31.5. We love betting the lowers on rushing yard props for quarterbacks. Why? Because sacks count to the negative. And when he faced Oklahoma last year, he finished with -1 rushing yards.
5: Oh, wow.
7: Now, he only got sacked once. He only actually attempted 3 rushes in that game. And I think in general, I expect Bryce Underwood to play better than he did last week, even though he's obviously facing stiffer competition. He played really bad last week. The thing that really intrigued me about this bet, obviously the sacks matter as well, but there's a chance he might get benched. I would not be shocked if at some point during the game, especially in the second half, if Michigan's offense really struggling, I would not be shocked if they brought in any of the backups. They got a couple of guys. They got a kid they transferred from Colorado State last year. They got a freshman as well. They have 2 capable backup quarterbacks. So Bryce Underwood, lower than 31.5 rushing yards, my favorite prop of the day.
8: All right, Underdog has John Mateer listed with 30.5 rushing yards, and I'm actually going to take the higher than 30.5 rushing yards on this one because, look, this was the game plan. Ben Arbuckle revealed their plan a year ago with John Mateer. It was to attack them with his legs. And he's a legit rushing quarterback. You look all the way back at 2024, this has been a part of his makeup, over 800 yards rushing. And don't look at a week ago and say, yeah, well, I mean, he rushed for like 7 yards against UTEP. They demolished them, and they weren't going to put Mateer in any sort of harm's way. I think this is the game plan. He was Oklahoma's leading rusher last time around. So I think the over or the higher than 30.5 is going to hit, and it's going to sail past there. I think this is going to be a part of the game strip. So give me John Mateer higher than 30.5 rushing yards.
5: Okay, well, hey, back with it. Let's stick with this game, shall we, right? You could do a little same-game parlay if you want, but I'm going to go Jordan Marshall lower than 63.5 rushing yards. He did next to nothing last week against Western Michigan. In my mind, it goes up against a better defense in Oklahoma. And really, think about this. What are you keying in on? Is it, hey, man, we got to slow down Bryce Underwood in this dynamic passing attack, right? Or is it, we need to slow down the running game here. We need to slow down Jordan Marshall. That's the head of the snake. So I'm going to go lower than 63.5 rushing yards. His prop ticked down a lot week over week and maybe too much. Time will tell, but I still think there's value on the lower. So I'll go on the low with Jordan Marshall under 63.5. Sorry, lower than 63.5 rush yards. Got to get the
7: I like that
5: right.
7: On the low. Yeah. I'll give you another quick one.
5: Okay.
7: LJ Martin, lower than 16.5 receiving yards. BYU wow. running back. Not a huge part of their passing game. Mm. And when Arizona faced BYU last year, it was a long game. It was an overtime game. And he did not, I think he only recorded one catch in the entire game, and it was for like 3 yards. So I think LJ Martin, while he's obviously a big part of the running game, not a huge part of the passing game. So I do like using the running back props if I can find an angle that I like, lower than 16.5 receiving yards for LJ Martin. You might hear that one a little bit later as well.
5: Okay. I almost went lower on Arch Manning's rushing yards for what you're talking about, Jared,
7: you
5: right?
7: You know we love the
5: sacks. Shaky O-line, at least the question mark, sack yeah. yardage, 26.5. It's tough right there. All right, coming up next, this matchup looks one-sided heading in. We'll play out then.
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21: 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Soul Train had just started chugging along. Everyone had a lava lamp for some reason. Weebles started to wobble, but as we all know, they don't fall down.
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21: But it wasn't all Weebles and bell bottoms. There was also the Vietnam War and a growing nationwide movement protesting it.
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21: Across the country, people were speaking up. And the more they did, the more they learned about the hidden underbelly of the most powerful law enforcement agency in the land. I'm Ed Helms, host of Snafu, Season 2, Medburg. The story of a daring heist that exposed J. Edgar Hoover's epic FBI snafu. Hear the incredible true story that almost got buried.
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21: To expose J. Edgar Hoover's secret FBI.
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5: Hey there, I'm Jason Alexander, and this is my dear friend, Peter Tilden.
6: Hey, Jay. By the way, the script says best friend.
5: Yes, it does, Peter. Anyway, Peter and I met over 25 years ago and became really good friends.
6: Best friends.
5: Mm-hmm, because we had two things in common. Number one, we like to argue about everything. Driving, food, music.
6: No, we don't. And number two, when things annoy us or they perplex us or just don't seem to make any sense, whether it's something in the news or in our personal lives, we go, really, no, really.
5: And then we have to find answers.
6: So we created a podcast called Really, No, Really. It's about finding the answers to all the things that make us go, really, no, really. Jerry Seinfeld

0: I think Arizona is going to keep it close with BYU on the road. Iowa State, Iowa, I'm taking the under 41.5. These games typically aren't barn burners, but they're hard fought. So give me the lower than 41.5 total points there. And then Ohio State at number 4, Texas. It was tasty to take plus points on the number 1 team in America, but I'm going to take the lower than the total on this one. So give me Ohio State, Texas under the 49.5 points. I think this is going to play out more like their first matchup as opposed to the college football playoff game. I think it's going to be a little bit of a chess match.
1: Okay, I like to get you lowers and unders, but
0: I know, yeah,
1: does not feature any of those things. Like I'm earlier in the show, I'm under 22.5 in the first half. It's ticked down. Now it's 20.5, so I can't use that for rapid fire. So we got to pivot. We got to pivot in a different direction over here. So here's what I got for you. All right, you ready for this? You ready?
0: Let's hear it.
1: We've got Arch Manning. Give me over 19.5 completions. Short stuff, quick passes. Sark loves the screens, especially with a questionable offensive line in front of Arch. So I'll go with over 19.5 completions for Arch. Sorry, higher than 19.5 completions for Arch. Give me Steve Angeli, former Notre Dame product over here. Syracuse quarterback, peanut butter and jelly. That is right. Give me higher than 274.5 passing yards against the Cal Bears. He's in the dome. He'll be cooking today. And as we went over just a little bit ago, you know who sucks in college football? Arkansas. Give me Utah minus 12.5. Enjoy the day! We are
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3: This is in German. Do not buy unless you speak German. As you can tell from this review, I speak English and not German.
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4: Can't you just make a movie about mobsters where they don't swear?
0: We'll uncover some startling truths. September 11th was still more than a week away.
4: He claiming Mr. Rogers had something to do with 9/11?
3: I think he's not claiming it. I think he's about to prove it, Greg.
0: We'll go on a journey of self-discovery.
4: Night of the Comet is one of the greatest movies.
2: Yeah. Well.
3: No, it's not, but...
4: I immediately back off that statement.
0: And confront our own shameful opinions.
4: Why should the pros who get, at least they get paid for it? 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Like my opinion on, what was that band that I really got out in front of?
0: The New Radicals.
4: The New Radicals. Yeah, I was like, I think this guy's like the next Stevie Wonder.
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6: Forward to the Game, your Saturday morning leader for Oklahoma City Metro High School football, continues its coverage of Friday night's action with the Bishop McGinnis Catholic High School Fall Sports Review. Today's show is presented by Jim Norton Toyota, a longtime friend of the Fighting Irish. 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
7: Well, welcome aboard, everybody. It is a Saturday, and it is a busy one here at Jim Norton, as it always is. Lots of folks coming in here to get great deals. We thank them, as always, and we remind you right off the bat, as we do every show, and our two guests are going to hear this now, maybe for the first time, but... This is the fourth year for this show, and in all 4 years, Jim Norton has provided an employee's discount to anybody involved with Bishop McGinnis. And in fact, that even extended to Mount St. Mary's and extended to every feeder school. And if you purchase a car here, these people here are getting good deals, but on the employee discount, you get a special discount that runs into the thousands of dollars. And my good buddy and partner here on the show, Dick Balancifin, knows he did it with his son because they also do it on the Putnam City show that follows. And they've sold a bunch of cars over the years, a lot of coaches and family members, etc. So later on when we introduce our student guest along with a new head coach at Bishop McGinnis, we'll remind them that if they need a new car, they know what to do, and we'll get them in the right direction. Well, the right direction last night, we got some things to, first of all, we'll tell you that we're going to talk volleyball from the defending state champions with their new first-year head coach, Laurel Church, and senior Ella Heron. So they'll be with us here in just a couple of minutes. But, Dick, we got to get this one underway again with a review of what last night is a flip-flop for me. I still always think when you hear of the Irish, you're going to think of a lot of luck. You're going to see all kinds of luck, right?
8: Right.
7: We've been through this.
8: Right.
7: I mean, we went through it on the other shows. It was heartbreaking. Heartbreaking again. McGinnis loses to Carl Albert last night, 20-8. They led 8-7 at halftime in an amazing defensive performance. Bishop McGinnis holds Carl Albert which won its 56th game in a row. They held them to 102 total yards of offense and only 27 of that through the air passing. And they had 220 yards of total offense. And they lost the game by 12, 20-8, because of a 95-yard kickoff return and a 30-yard fumble return for a touchdown. So when you talk about luck, looks like Carl Albert went and stole everything out of the Irish lucky bag, didn't they?
8: Yes, they did. To win that game, when you get doubled up and you have 100 yards of offense, it's unbelievable.
7: It's speechless. This is like the seventh time now that I've seen
8: shaking
7: this.
8: My head.
7: And every time I look at it, I go, no. McGinnis did not lose last night, but McGinnis did lose 20-8. I wouldn't be surprised when the season's over and we're in the final week of postseason play that these two teams aren't going after it again. All right, we have a quick recap from last week. John Hamilton was with us with one of his senior cross-country runners, Luke Bryan, at the Mustang Tournament. The varsity finished fourth, and the JV finished second. So was that about what you thought they would end up?
8: Yeah, that was a really deep cross-country race. That was tough, man. That there's nothing to be ashamed of. Didn't they tell us they had almost 700 runners?
7: Yeah, exactly. Yeah.
8: So that's
7: now the best time. The best time for McGinnis was Enric Garcia. He had a time of 16:37, and I'm gonna have to apologize on the pronunciation there. Vincent, I think it's De Rocher. I'm getting no help from across the table, so we'll stay with Dave Rocher. I'm pretty sure it's Dave Rocher. He had 17:18, and then Luke Bryan, who was on the show, he had the third best time at 17:38. Again, a fourth place finish for the varsity in the opener at Mustang, and the junior varsity finished second. And with all that said, that gets us to today's very special guest. And we're going to visit with them. The defending 5A state volleyball champions are Bishop McGinnis, and senior Ella Heron is here to join us, along with first-year coach Laurel Church. Right after we take this time out for the folks that make it all possible, a little jingle for you girls from Jim Norton.
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7: Well, the Irish went last year when it came to volleyball. They are the defending 5A state volleyball champions. And while they were en route to that, there was an assistant coach on the sidelines over at Mount St. Mary watching everything happen and probably not in a great mood at that time. However, that mood did change, and that's my intro to first-year coach Laurel Church, who I got a smile from here at Jim Norton. So that was the situation that happened last year. You were the assistant, one of the assistant coaches at Mount St. Mary. So anyway, you had a chance to get this job. Tell us, Laura, a little bit behind, because there's a little bit of history here. We were talking that, it wasn't like that you, I don't know, maybe you always knew you wanted to end up here this way, but you did you say you were at Paycom before all this happened?
10: Yes, so I've always coached club volleyball.
7: Okay.
10: And I worked as a sales rep for Paycom, so it really just didn't give me the opportunity to coach at school because of the schedule. And so I made a career change because I've always felt this calling to go into school ball. thankfully, James Ward is a good friend of mine at Mount St. Mary. We coached together at Charge, and he had an opening, and so I took the plunge and went over there for 1 year. And thankfully, I have a work-from-home gig right now for a nonprofit, so it gives me the flexibility to still support my family but go for school ball as well. And then James always knew I wanted to be a head coach, and so relied on him a lot on advice and what to do. And then when this job opening came available, I definitely leaped on it. I saw all the possibility, the major support from my athletic directors. I knew that would be a thing. And so I was like, I'm going to go full force on this. And James helped me prepare for it.
7: That's great. So did the final stamp come from John Hamilton?
10: Yes, yes. He was in the interview process, and then I remember that phone call like it was yesterday, and he offered me the job on the cell phone, and I was so excited to accept and start rolling right after.
7: Neat story, Dick.
8: That's an excellent story, and start rolling they have.
7: Yeah, exactly. Well, they're 16-4. We're going to go over this record and go into it a little bit more. But so when you get this offer and – you're going to come across town, it's not like, yes, I'm coming in to salvage a program. I'm going to build a program back. Last year they were 6-20, and we're going to try to do something. Excuse me, they are the defending 5A state champion. So it's a different look from the standpoint of coming in as a coach. Does it make just the fact that you are the defending state champions, does it add a little bit of a little bit of drama, if you will, or pressure?
10: Oh, yeah, 1,000%. It was definitely big shoes to fill walking into this role. And, you know, pressure is a privilege, and that's what I wanted, honestly, is I wanted to defend us. And there's no reason we shouldn't have ring number 2 this year. I'd love this program and the support it already gets, and that's what my goal is coming into somewhere, is I wanted the support and we have the athletes to get another ring.
7: Hey, I just heard this statement. I like this. So let me get the initials on and see if you are awake. P-I-A-P.
10: Mm-hmm. Pressure is a privilege.
7: There you go. Pressure is a
8: pressure
7: privilege.
8: Is a
7: I really
8: privilege.
7: Like that. I like that. Where'd you pick that up?
10: Just something I've always gone with, you know. Even being in Paycom, it's a high-stress scenario, and, you know, it's a pressure. I mean, it's a privilege to be under pressure, and, you know, they want the best people on the phones, and I kind of just put that into my volleyball career as well, is if it's a tight game, this is a privilege for us, and we're learning from it, and we're growing from it, whether it's a win or a loss.
7: Well, you have Senior Ella Heron sitting here, and she's been listening to this, and so I'm wondering if Ella, are you buying into this pressure is a privilege deal? Has Coach ever said that to you in a meeting?
11: Oh, yeah.
7: Oh, she has?
11: Yeah.
7: Oh, okay, so this is nothing new.
11: Mm-mm.
7: Only for Dick and me is it new. Okay, so you've heard the pressure is a privilege?
8: I like it.
7: When was the first time you heard it from Coach when she meets the team? Well, Coach already got a grimace on her face, so I don't know what that meant. But anyway, you remember?
11: I don't exactly remember the first time, but we've heard it a lot, especially during pre-games and stuff, our pre-game talks and everything, when we're going over our game plan, we always talk about how, we're supposed to be here, we're here for a reason, everyone is coming after us, we are the defending 5A state champs, everyone wants to beat us.
7: Right. As a, and you've been through it, and, I mean, you know, last year you weren't the defending state champs when you won it as a junior, but the point is everybody knew volleyball and they knew McGinnis.
11: Mm-hmm.
7: So whether you were the defending champs or not didn't make a lot of difference. I mean, the product is there. So for you, has this just been a normal territory to travel through when the bullseye is on you?
11: Mm-hmm.
7: Is that right? Is that how you look at it?
11: Yeah.
7: Yeah. All right, I want to go into some details here. So you're 16-4. Dick, I think this is interesting. Laura, tell him what you told me before the show began. They've already taken a look at every defending champion?
11: Mm-hmm.
7: Okay,
11: yep.
7: Run the gamut for us. So you have played this year every current reigning champion in every class. But if you want to run them for me.
10: Yep. We first went up against CCS at home. They have a very good squad. They have big hitters, a good offense. And so that's when we first started. And thankfully, we came prepared. We knew what our game plan was. We went 3-1 against them. Next, we saw Cassidy, which is reigning 3A champions. That was a five-set thriller, 15-13. We won.
7: You won 15-13 in the fifth game?
10: Yep, in the fifth game. Man. Learned a lesson there. I'll never have a game after Labor Day. And so that was a lot more stressful than it needed to be. But they have a great squad over there, coached by an awesome coach. And then on Thursday, we had Evan Memorial at home as well. And so they're actually new to our schedule. I wanted to play the reigning champs. I wanted a hard schedule, something competitive, and we won 3-1 against them. So very proud of our squad. That was a big goal for me going into the season, is beat all the reigning champs. And so.
7: Okay, so now you're 16-4, and so somebody who hasn't been a champ has not been as cooperative as the champs were, right? So let's run the four side of 16-4 and talk about those games.
10: Yes. So started off our very first game, we go against Broken Arrow. Unfortunately, that was a big loss for us. It was 3-0. I think it was a wake up call for us, though.
7: And when was it?
10: Our very first game, like normal season game, not tournament.
7: The opening game, and you lose the match 3-0 to.
10: Yep, 3-0 at Broken Arrow. I think it was a blessing in disguise. I hope to see them again, you know, whether that's a scrimmage or whatnot. But it woke us up, and it's like we have to fight for our wins this year. It's not, we don't have a stacked roster. We have some missing pieces for sure. And I honestly think that was the best thing for us, is to taste.
7: Yeah, I still want to go back to this. So this is your opening game as head coach, and you're coming with the 5A state champs.
10: Yep.
7: And you lose to Broken Arrow in straight. Let me introduce the defense attorney. Okay.
8: Well, first of all, you play Broken Arrow right out of the box. Mm-hmm. And
7: that's what you just said.
8: Right, I got you.
7: Okay.
8: But
7: well, I didn't want to wake you up.
8: That's not an embarrassing loss. I mean, let's get real. They've got almost 5,000 students. And
10: they're awesome.
8: You guys have about 600, 500, you know, not near as many, but...
7: Let me just interrupt you a second, because Dick and I have been doing these shows a long time, and he loves to point out the fact that Broken Arrow has enough.
10: They could be 9A. That was the thing.
7: Well, they could be 9A. The school can have their own town, let alone the fact that it's in a town. Yeah. So he always loves to do that little tap dance. Okay.
8: That's a tap dance, but it's a fact dance, too.
7: Mm-hmm. Well, it is.
8: So, anyway, but then you go roughly most of the month, you reel off 10 straight, and then you run into Casha Hall. Tell us about Casha Hall. And they're a squad, too. But the 10 straight's very impressive.
10: Oh, thank you. Casha Hall was a great team led by a great coach. We lost in three in a tournament. I definitely think we learned from that as well. I definitely think we should have won that game.
7: Were they close?
10: Yes, very close. I don't remember the exact scores, but lost in three in a tournament. It was definitely a long weekend for us, playing back-to-back multiple times. But they're a great squad, and they definitely have a chance to win 3A state as well.
7: Okay.
8: Then what about Oklahoma Christian School, OCS? You talked about that earlier a little bit, I think.
10: Yes, we lost.
8: Those are two good games. It wasn't like those were out of hand either.
10: Yeah, very good squad as well. They have, I definitely see them in the state finals for sure for 4A.
7: They have
10: a very good squad. We'll see them in 2 weeks again. So hopefully it goes to our favor this next time. We definitely didn't play our best. They definitely deserve to win that game, and I hope we learn from that situation and grow.
8: Well, and then you play Jinx, and it's a 2-3 loss, but the games are close.
7: Tell them the Jinx.
10: Jinx, I wanted that one really bad.
7: Give me the final.
10: We lost in five.
8: 25-20, 19-25, 20-25, 25-18, 15-9 in the last game.
7: Oh, it's 15-9. That's right, All right, Ellie, you're sitting here listening to all this. You got the first-year coach. There was a comment that Coach Church went right through pretty smooth the way she did. I'll give her credit. And kind of said, made me think, Yeah, but we might have a couple or three holes that we need filled. And I got that impression. So you tell me, as a longtime veteran, what's the difference between this team, and I mean, you can go any place you want here, the difference between this team and last year's team, talent-wise, et cetera?
11: I feel like our main difference this year is going to have to be, like experience almost. Like, we have way more sophomores than we've ever had on our team before. So we have a lot more underclassmen. We only have four seniors this year. Like, we're dealing with a pretty young team. Like, last year I think we had seven seniors. So it's just the difference in experience level, and there's a lot that are new to varsity this year. Like, everyone graduated. Like, most of our starting roster last year graduated. So
8: I was going to ask, and what position do you play on?
11: I'm a right side.
8: Right side, okay. Yes. How many of the starters on the squad, how many are first-year starters? Do you want?
11: Three
8: first-year starters.
11: Yeah.
8: So almost half.
7: Three first-year starters. Yeah. Mm-hmm.
8: John learned when we did this show. John is a sports expert, and it was really fun for me to give John a hard time.
7: Like
8: he did not know.
7: 2 or 3 years ago.
8: He did not know what the libero does and what the libero is, and so I had to coach him up and tell him, you know, she wears a special jersey.
7: But I was so excited
8: to learn the libero.
7: Well, yes. To learn, because then I had a chance later when the coach and a player came back late in the season, I had a chance to actually talk like I knew what I was talking about.
8: Yeah.
7: So it was kind of cool. Now, I was, you know, blowing a lot of smoke, but that's okay. I've blown smoke before.
8: Got a big one this week, Bishop Kelly. That's exciting. I know we know the rivalry between Bishop
7: and Gillis.
8: Yeah. We're all aware of that.
7: Yeah, that's just the deal with the
8: Shillelagh
10: Bishops.
7: Yeah, Shillelagh. Mm-hmm. Yeah, exactly. Now, they have this shillelagh thing in football, and it's back and forth. Do they do it in all the sports?
11: No, that's only in football, but rivalry's still.
7: But the rivalry's still there?
10: Still strong.
7: Now, do you know anybody, Ella, that plays, that you have played in your career from Bishop Kelly? Sometimes there's I know you're on both sides of the state, so yeah. it's not like if – You could say that with somebody at Mount St. Mary and say, I've been playing club with them for a long time, et cetera. Mm-hmm. But you've never played, doesn't make any difference, does it?
11: No.
7: Everybody loves a rivalry. Mm-hmm. And this really is a good rivalry, because I've heard all kinds of things.
11: Yeah.
7: And I guess that's true in everything that takes place between the two schools.
8: Oh, no doubt.
7: I mean, obviously, it is in football, but I'm sitting looking at the two of you here, and it looks like, you know, you're ready for the action.
10: Oh, yeah.
7: So now, will you be heavily favored?
10: I don't like saying that out loud because I'm superstitious. I like to think every competition is going to be a good one, and we have to be coming prepared no matter who it is, whether we think, you know, they're a 6A or a 3A, doesn't matter. They have a new coach over there as well, so new strategy from them, and they've had a hard schedule as well. I think they're 6-7 on the season right now, so we definitely can't underestimate them.
7: What's your record?
10: I'm 16-4.
7: Oh, they're 16-4?
10: I'm 16-4. They're 6-7.
7: They're 6-7.
10: I can't believe I just said that out loud.
7: They're 6-7.
8: They're ranked 5, but they play a hard schedule. But I would definitely say, you know, Coach, not trying to give you that privilege today, but I think y'all are favored, and it's at Kelly, though, which makes it all. You got to travel up. They got to travel up the turnpike and play in their place, and so.
7: Well, you know what?
8: Exciting.
7: You again sound like you might have coached something in your day. I'm hearing a lot of coach speak here. You're going to have to travel up the turnpike. This is like, excuse me, are we going to Alaska on this trip, or are we just going up the turnpike?
8: I'm just telling you, you get in the vans or you get in the small buses, and you get
10: you
8: on
10: sweat
8: the,
10: a lot.
8: And it's 100 degrees outside, and you're going up the turnpike. It's not normal routine. It's just easier. But those experiences, you put your young ladies in the experiences already. You were at Broken Arrow, so they've done that at least once.
10: Tulsa.
8: You've done Tulsa. You're wearing out the paper. pavement on the turnpike, right?
11: Yes.
8: But, well, tell us a little bit. Ella, I want to ask you a question. You're a senior. Mm-hmm. What are your plans for college and stuff? We've heard about Coach's plans and her career, and it's been excellent. It's great to see that dedication. Tell us a little bit about your plans.
11: Right now, my plans are to attend the University of Arkansas in Fayetteville. And, like, I plan to, like, major in biology on, like, the pre-medical.
7: Now, are you going to play volleyball in college?
11: No, I don't think so. No, okay. But, yeah.
7: So how did this happen? Arkansas?
11: Mm-hmm.
7: That was a question.
8: How did
7: Arkansas happen?
11: Well, I've always, like, loved, like, everything about, like, just the campus, location, everything. Like, I've always,
7: really?
11: Like, me and my family used to go to a lake up right by Arkansas.
7: Oh,
11: like,
7: okay.
11: So I'm just really familiar with the area. And then my cousin recently like a few years graduated from there. And like she said, she loved everything about it.
7: Good.
11: Yeah.
7: So you'll be at the University of Arkansas.
11: Yeah.
7: That'd be great.
11: Mm-hmm.
8: All right, beautiful, fun campus.
7: Mm-hmm. We're going to take a 30-second break for our friends here at Jim Norton. But before we do, you can be thinking about this Coach Church. So when we come back, you know, you're 20 games into, or 20 matches into the season. Mm-hmm. See, I want you to tell us the three biggest things you learned as a head coach that you had no idea when you began that they might be the three biggest things. We're back right after this for Jim Norton.
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7: And again, we can't tell you just how good of a deal it is. If you are interested, you simply come to Jim Norton, ask for Heath Swice, who, by the way, Heath is well tied to McGinnis since he had a daughter graduate 2 years ago. He has a daughter on campus at McGinnis, and he is the general sales manager here. He'll lead the way to thousands of dollars that you'll save. It really, really is a good deal. So if either one of you are looking for a car, I'm expecting you to get in touch, okay? All right. Well, you heard the deal before the commercial. Give me three things that you have learned as a first-year head coach that you might not have thought would have popped into the story 20 matches in.
10: Yeah, so first one that comes to mind is thinking about the future. Just from club ball, you get a new team every year, new players, new parents. It just recycles, you know, you don't have the same people. School ball, you have to start with freshmen, you know. And so thinking about how am I going to develop this freshman, whether they're on varsity or not, and thinking about what year they will be on varsity in the future, and developing our, you know, requirements as a program and their skills that I want to develop with them and whatnot. So not just thinking of like, how can we be successful this year? But I'm like, how can I get them to be successful in the next year in the same year, if that makes sense. Yeah. So always thinking into the future about where this program can go. Yes, we know what we want to do this year, but we're going to be even younger next year. And so looking what that looks like as well.
8: So there's not many juniors on the team. Is that what I'm hearing? Because of the
7: sophomore team?
10: Our biggest class is honestly is freshmen, and our most competitive class. Our freshman team is doing really well this year, and so I do see a couple freshmen being on varsity next year as sophomores again. Yeah. So definitely a sophomore junior heavy team next year.
8: Ella, how many seniors are there with you?
11: There's four total.
7: All right, Ella, we'll give you a shot here coming down the stretch. I mean, obviously, you want to close out with another state championship.
11: Yes.
7: Would you consider yourself as one of the four seniors? Would you consider yourself? And I'll just put you on the grill here. Are you the senior that has to lead the way?
11: I say it's going to take all of us working together as a unit to be able to, like, keep our team together, keep everyone involved. Like, we're all playing different positions, so...
12: Oh, you are?
11: Yeah. Every senior's playing a different position, so we're all having to work together, and we're all bringing everyone...
7: Well, let me interject then. So, Coach, mm-hmm. is it all by design that this is happening?
10: Honestly, it kind of just fell that way. Yep, I have an outside, a middle, a setter, and a right side as my four seniors. So they're all four different positions, and they all have to lead in their different ways.
7: Right. Now, but you only play that one position, or is there at all? There's not an alternation between
10: the
7: four.
10: Nope, they have stayed in those positions this year.
7: Yeah. Okay, final thought, Coach Church. If you were to delve into this first year to this point, the most surprising thing that when you took the job, you said, this would never have surprised me, this would not have challenged me, this would not have been a problem for me, what would it be? And we get the music for you to answer, too, so this is really good.
10: Oh, that's a hard question.
7: Yeah, I know it is.
10: Just being able to make sure I'm prepared as a coach. If they feel ready to go into a game, they're going to play a lot better. And so it's very different from club, as I know what teams we're about to go up against, and I need to prepare on the back end and know exactly how to prepare practice the day before. And so it obviously takes a lot of my time, and with the full-time job as well, I'm up late at night. So
7: okay, the schedule coming up the rest of the way, all the way to state. Very quickly.
10: Yeah. Game-wise?
7: Well, yeah, I'm just take me to October is state, right?
10: Yep, October 24th, hopefully at 2 p.m. That will be us.
7: And regionals will be the week prior?
10: Mm-hmm, week prior.
7: That's good.
10: A lot of 6A in our future in the next couple of games. We have a hard varsity tournament that we're hosting, a lot of 6A in that schedule as well.
7: Good. Thank you, ladies. Great job. Best of luck. I want to be on the show later on in the fall talking about
8: you
7: two-time
8: guys,
7: state
8: defending champs. We wish you the best. I want y'all to win it again. Right. Good luck.
10: Thank you so much, guys. Thank you for having us.
7: All right, stay tuned, because coming up next will be the Putnam City Friday Night Show right here from Jim Norton. I'm John Brooks for Dick Balancifin, Jeff Gaddy in studio. We're back with you shortly from Jim Norton.
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0: 13-4 to the game. Your Saturday morning leader for Oklahoma City Metro High School football coverage continues with Friday night action with the Putnam City Friday Night Lights football wrap-up as we once again come to you live from Jim Norton Toyota on Northwest Expressway in Oklahoma City, a true friend of high school sports in the greater metro. Back again to continue today's prep coverage are your co-hosts, District Athletic Director Dick Balancifin and Oklahoma Association of Broadcasters Hall of Famer John Brooks.
1: Right, here we are back again after the Rich McGinnis Show. We join you here for the Putnam City Friday Night Lights Show, and hosted, as always, by our great friends at Jim Norton Toyota. Making possible, and believe me, we've had a couple of Putnam City stories here in the last 2 weeks where people involved within the district have walked away here with the employee discount at Jim Norton and have really, really saved some money. The buddy of mine, Todd Miller, who's the voice of Oklahoma Baptist University, he last year did all of the streaming for Putnam City, Larry, for your team last year, and did a great job. And because of that, he was eligible to get the employee discount and came in here with his wife, Mary Margaret, and they were going to go three places. But this was the first stop. Mm-hmm. They never went anyplace else.
2: Sure.
1: He dealt with Heath Swice, one of the salespeople here also. Bottom line was they ended up getting a Corona. And Todd has told me repeatedly, he's gone on social media to say that in his entire life, this is the best experience he's ever had. What are you laughing about?
3: I'm laughing because you're my good friend, and you correct me, so it's only fair that I get to correct you. You said a Corona instead of a Corolla.
1: Oh, did I say Corona?
3: Yes, Larry and I looked at each other and smiled. We caught you.
1: You know what? Maybe I was having a Corona.
3: You're already thinking about the OU football game this afternoon. Larry caught you, too.
1: Larry, next time just kick me underneath the table.
3: He's giving you a hug. We're having fun, John.
1: Todd really did have a great deal. And then had a tennis player
3: from Putnam
1: North that was in here with his mom, and they got a great deal, too.
3: So, yes, they did.
1: Saved lots and lots of money. Well, one of my favorite, all last year, out of everybody we interviewed on all the shows we do, the guy sitting across from me, now he's big enough that he can whip me and pick me up and put me, you know, away. So I might just be saying this to save my life,
3: but
1: Larry Schobert, the defensive coordinator at Putnam City. Last year, I guess if I had to pick the one person that I enjoyed having an interview with more than anybody, and I had a lot of time. We had a good time. Larry, you would have been in. So That's my big compliment to you. And you needed it because Putnam City is 0-3 out of the gate and certainly not what you expected. Last night you lose to Booker T 24-14. It's the second game in a row where, quite frankly, your defense has had an opportunity to pretty well take care of things to a degree. If they could have gotten a little bit more help or consistent help from the offense, you might be 2-1 instead of 0-3. So that's my tough question for you to get this interview started. Where do you sit right now after the loss to Booker T 24-14 last night?
2: Well, it's been frustrating, of course, starting out the gate 0-3 when you have such high expectations coming into the season. Like Coach Alexander continues to preach to the kids, we're going to get back up and go back to work. We're okay. When you lose nine starters on offense, nine starters on defense from a team that, you know, made it to the semifinals, you're replacing those kids with kids that really don't have a lot of experience. So we're getting those kids lined up correctly, making them understand what their responsibilities are, and making them understand how to play the game the way it should be played with the standards and expectations that we have set. But it's frustrating. It is frustrating. But we, you know, as a coaching staff, and I think the way the team is built, that we're built for the long run.
1: Well, hopefully you're built to start district play coming up next now.
2: Absolutely.
1: After three of them. But let me just interject, and Dick, help me out here. So, Shawnee, you allow 30,
3: Ponca.
1: Can I finish?
3: You didn't play Shawnee. You played Ponca City.
1: I mean Ponca City. Ponca City. I'm sorry. I was thinking north. So you allowed 38, I think, against Ponca City, right?
2: 37.
1: Okay. My point is I'm going someplace.
2: Sure.
1: And a better team, Booker T. Washington, last night, you give up 24. To me, that has to say something about what you're talking about here of trying to make some progress.
2: Yes, absolutely.
1: I mean, it just if you just look at the math right here, mm-hmm. it looks like if you had gone in to last night's game not having any idea what was going to happen, but we're told that you could hold a Booker T. Washington team is pretty darn good, even though they were 0-2 coming in. And they very easily could have been 2-0 the other way. To hold them to 24, would that have been something that you would have said, okay, I can live with that, Dick?
3: I'm shaking my head. I got to tell you something about the game. We didn't get into great detail earlier. Booker T. took a punt back against our punt team, which is really not a defensive.
1: Okay. So now you're down to 17.
3: 17.
1: Yeah.
3: And I was just talking to Larry as I greeted him this morning. There were a couple of critical plays that are the difference in the game, and that's how close this team is, John. We were going down at the end of the first half. There's roughly a minute and 45 seconds or something like that, and the Pirate offense had moved the ball. Get it down to about the 45-yard line or so. It's third down and maybe 12 or something like that, and the quarterback makes a great throw to what I think is one of our two best wide receivers, Josiah Chester, senior.
2: Sure.
3: And he, John, I think he took his eyes off the ball at the last second. I mean, it was going to be a
1: first. Was this on a post pattern?
3: It was on a post, and he was going to get it at about the 20. I mean, I'm approximating, and we're going to score again.
1: Yeah.
3: So the game is going to be real tight. Instead, we have to turn it. We turn it over, and they break a long run and go for a touchdown on us.
1: There you go.
3: And so that, I'm just saying, it's just a play here or a play there. I have complete confidence in the man sitting across from us and Coach Alexander as far as their ability, because I watched them do it at Douglas. Larry probably doesn't know this, but I watched them. Their teams improve as the year goes along, even their young teams. Last year's old team improved as the year went along.
1: Yeah, it did. Mm-hmm.
3: Their young teams improve as the year goes along. And I'm excited. I can't wait for them to get into district play, because I made a prediction. I told you if they just, you know, play the way they've been, they're going to be third or so. And if they get it rolling, they will make some noise in district play. Mm-hmm. Larry, you agree with my assessment?
1: Larry, before you answer, doesn't he look cute in that cheerleader's uniform that he's got? I mean, he really does. I mean, you know.
2: I think he's hitting it right on the nail. Right now.
1: You think so?
2: Yeah, but absolutely. I mean, you know, like I said, we're replacing nine starters on offense and defense. So there's going to be some early growing pains, let me put it that way.
1: Right.
2: But Booker T has a lot of athletes. And if you are, you know, from a defensive standpoint, you know, we pride ourselves on being very sound up front and on the back end. And if one kid is out of his fit,
1: right,
2: you know, it can look bad. And that's the way that, I mean, when that kid ran that 90 yarder on us down, we were on the, I think they were on the 8-yard line or something. We had one guy
3: mess up.
2: Yeah. Everything else was picture perfect, sound.
1: Yeah.
2: And that's what the deal was in that situation. Yeah. And when the kid ran the kickoff back,
3: one player,
2: one guy that was out of his fit. And that's what the outcome was.
1: When the kid
2: that caught the touchdown and ran the touchdown on our sideline, he ran a deep out. I mean, about a 10, Pub can tell you that too, Keandre, about a 12-yard out. The cornerback, we practiced all week, he fell down. So it's just little small detail things that we need to correct with this group of bunch of kids, and we'll be fine.
1: Okay. We're going to take a break for Jim Norton. We're here live on Northwest Expressway. We have defensive back Andrea Hoffman joining us for the backside of the show, and we'll be back right after this.
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1: You just heard it. We came back off that spot, and once again, it was proven that I am the most loved member of this team. As Coach Joe Bear immediately said, John, we love you. I heard nothing said, even the mention of the name Dick Balancifa. So, obviously, you are a non-entity. However, a person who is not a non-entity and a longtime friend is our buddy Jim from CRG.
3: Yes, Jim Tedrow from CRG. They do a great job. They handle all of our district activities.

0: Oklahoma City in a
1: Winnebago.
0: In a Winnebago in his backyard. That's how he started the business.
1: Pretty good.
0: All over the country. All over the country. So, with that said, Andrea Hoffman now opens his eyes, defensive back for the Pirates, and says, oh, my gosh, is that all it takes to become famous? I can handle that. Well, according to what Dr. Malin Stephen's been telling me, Andrea, you're playing with a cast on your right. Yeah, there you are. And despite the fact you're out there batting the ball down, I don't know if you're batting with the cast or the other hand. Doesn't make any difference. You're doing it. He's doing a lot of things, Dick. Tell us about this guy.
1: Because this young man.
0: I'm telling you, Andrea, you are the one guy from the three schools for the first 3 weeks that he has said more things about. So you want to get embarrassed, go ahead. But what's his season been for you in having to play with the injured hand?
2: You know, I feel like this season is more about patience.
0: Well, after 0-3 out of the start, getting ready for district, that would be a good way to look at it, wouldn't it?
2: Yes, sir. It's more about patience and working hard, you know. But, you know, with this cast, I feel like it's not stopping me from doing anything. You know, I feel like it's developing me.
3: Keandre is a football player. Last year, John, you were there, I think, the Choctaw game because you handled the broadcast. He was played, and Coach Joubert and Coach Alexander, they game plan and talk all the time, but Coach Joubert is the defensive coordinator. He made the decision. Keandre, man, that night, he played against a 6'7 young man from Choctaw that's, I think, going to Notre Dame or something like that, or maybe potentially.
0: Titus Hall.
3: Yes, and Titus got one catch that night, John. And that the reason is because this young man sitting across from us is a football player. He was all over Titus. If Titus went left, Keandre was already there. Titus went long, Keandre was already there. And last night, you made a couple of really good plays, and I wanted to tell you that. I'm so glad that they were bringing you to the show.
2: Yes, sir.
0: Yeah,
3: but
0: so Andre,
3: he's unbelievable. He forced a Booker T guy into an offensive pass interference call late in the game to give us the ball back. He knocked another pass down, and we were all in the press box watching, and I said, man, I told the board member, and I told Jared Gates, I said, he is a football player. I said, period. That's just the summary I have for you. And I'm going to enjoy the rest of this year watching you, and I'm going to miss you next year, man.
0: Now, listen, so your matchup with Titus, you're how tall are you?
2: 5'6".
0: And how tall is Titus?
3: 6'7".
0: I knew. I was trying to get there. So you're giving up. You know what? It's like Caruso.
3: On the Joker.
0: Against Wimbo or Wimby, defending Wimby in the NBA Finals. Mm-hmm. Is it not? You're looking at wait, excuse me, Caruso, he can't be matched up against Wimby, can he? And yeah, he is. That was you against Titus Hawk. In your career, has that been the most exciting challenge for you? You think back?
2: More that I think back, you know, I always played people who was always foot taller than me.
0: So
2: I had to adjust to it, you know.
0: He's used to it, right, Larry?
4: Absolutely, yeah.
3: Hey, right. He's a football player, man. I'm just telling you again. He just gets it done. He always seems to have a sense of timing.
4: Sure.
3: And he, when the ball's coming, he may be two or three steps off it. Man, he just sucks right up to him and. Okay. Your timing's immaculate.
0: So take this individual, Larry, and all of the explanations you had and all of the miseries that you passed on to us about losing 9 starters and trying to rebuild and all the early challenges. So has this guy been the catalyst with the defense?
4: I mean, look, we call him Pup, but...
0: You call him what?
4: Pup.
0: Like P-U-P?
4: Yes, and that's the name Coach Alexander gave him when he was a freshman because he was so undersized. But this guy is not only the heart and soul of our defense, he's the heart and soul of our team.
0: Okay.
4: And, you know, he's a small guy in stature, but his heart, his courage, his ability to be impressive and big and play in big situations and big games, it's amazing. It's amazing because he has a mentality that no matter his size is not going to dictate his actions.
3: Right.
4: He's going to always rise to the equation. And we love this guy, man, because like I said, I can't say enough good things about him. He's

0: He's always on his game in the classroom, out the classroom, and on the field. He's a leader.
1: Are you a screamer?
2: Yes, sir.
1: You are a screamer?
2: I mean, you know,
1: I ask you, are you a screamer?
3: If you need to.
1: You are?
0: He's passionate.
1: He's passionate. You like passionate better than screamer?
2: Yes, sir.
1: So from now on, should we refer to you as passionate instead of screamer?
2: Yes, sir.
1: Okay.
3: Coach, who's the other senior on defense that started a lot last year? Would that be?
0: That'd be Jonas Powell Stinson. Those are the two kids. Him and our secondary actually is the backbone of our defense. You know, we play good defense up front with the front seven with kids that have manifested themselves into what they are now. But the back, we always knew the back end coming back was the strength of our defense.
1: Yeah. Has it been extra pressure under the fact that you and maybe just one other player kind of had to, I don't know if the word carry is right, but it's the closest one I can come to, that you kind of have to carry this offense through the non-district play? Has that actually been a thought in your mind as you went week to week of, hey, we're trying to carry this, but we're making progress? That's a long question, but if you can give me an answer.
2: I feel like it's really just about, like, my leadership, you know, trying to encourage guys instead of, you know, bringing them down and
1: okay,
2: all type of things. Well, I feel like this year is based off leadership and try to get guys to play like me.
1: Yeah.
2: Try to get guys to believe.
1: I'm pretty sure there's a C on his jersey. Would that be correct?
0: Yeah. Yeah, absolutely.
1: I would think there'd be a captain.
0: Oh, most definitely.
1: A little C on there. Now, were you a captain last year?
2: Yes, sir.
1: You were.
3: And that tells you something too.
1: Well, sure.
3: We had
1: on a senior laden team last year, and he was one of the captains.
0: You got you replacing Trip Alexander, DJ Atkins.
1: Yeah.
0: I mean, I can go on for his names on that side of the ball and offensive side of the ball, and all those kids are playing college football right now. So he has a lot on his shoulders, and he's been able to hold up his end of the bargain so far.
3: Keandre, what about your future plans? You want to play college football?
2: Yes, sir.
3: If I was a recruiter, I'd recruit you. And
2: yes,
3: I'm just telling you.
1: Have you had some people talk?
3: Are you looking at anybody reaching out yet?
2: Not yet.
3: Well, I think they will. Coach,
1: are you
3: Alexander,
1: surprised?
0: Well, size is always going to be the first thing
1: now.
0: And you know how it is with this portal business. But our secondary coach, Johnson, is doing a good job in trying to get some things out there for him and getting him recognized. So when the dust settles, I'm sure he'll be able to continue.
3: I think so too, because people that know the sport are going to look at his film.
0: Absolutely.
3: They're going to look at your huddle stuff. And when you can get on people like you can, they're going to find a place for you. So I'm excited for you, and I'm glad you want to do that. It means something to watch you.
2: Yes, sir.
1: All right, we'll take a quick look at what happened last night across the district and what is coming up next week. We continue right after this from Jim Norton.
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1: Well, the pizza lovers get it, and they got it last night again in the district. You wrapped up some sales in the parking lot.
3: Parking lot, concession stand, and in the press boxes. Yes, they get it
1: all
3: everywhere.
1: All at Putnam City last night, right?
3: Yeah, yes, sir.
1: They closed. They sold out again.
3: Yes.
1: It's impossible not to sell out of that deal. Mm-hmm. Like $5 a pop. Mm-hmm. Andrew, you ever had any of those post-game $5
3: pizzas?
1: Pizzas?
2: No.
1: Well, how about getting on it, okay? I mean, you can knock down passes, but let's get your act together. Okay?
2: Pizza.
1: You got it? You understand? You're going to knock down a pizza. Yeah. Next time, after the game, next time, you're going into that parking lot, you're going to knock down a pizza.
3: Next home game, I'll bring you one. Yeah, how about that?
1: Get right up there and get that $5 knockdown.
2: Yeah.
3: Actually, they raised the price to $6, but they didn't tell
1: you. That's okay. They didn't tell me either. And you know what? It didn't make any difference anyway.
3: And I
1: would have gotten the $5 price, so get off my back. Okay. Hey, want to thank Swiss Cleaners for being with us. He gets choked up. This happens. Andrew, don't be surprised. Just tell everybody the athletic director is just kind of strange. And all the players will like it. Larry likes it.
0: Oh, most definitely.
1: Yeah, Larry likes it better than anybody. Hey, our thanks to Swiss Cleaners, to John Limber, and all the great things that they do for us. They'll be sponsoring some of our winter shows, passing out lots of those $50 gift cards from Swiss Cleaners to some of the folks that will be there with us. So we thank them for all they've done. They're the oldest cleaners in Oklahoma City, and within the Limber family, they've now been around for 7.5 decades. Last night, Booker T 24-14 over Putnam City, Edmond North a 42-13 winner over Putnam North, and Enid defeated Putnam City West 56-21 and left my good friend to the right at 0-3 for the evening. Mm-hmm. And but I do not like to kid him about that, because I don't like to see it. All right, very quickly, Larry, the one thing, you got an off date, so the one thing that you want to try to get done this week that maybe you haven't had complete time to do, now you got a shot at getting some work done. What do you think?
0: Well, we got to get healthy.
1: Okay.
0: We got to get back healthy. We got some kids that's banged up, and, we're getting ready for.
1: But that's good.
0: That's good. But, you know, we're getting ready. We get 2 weeks to prepare for a team that runs untraditional offense nowadays in terms of the triple option game all over again. And that's going to be tough. Yeah, that's going to be tough. So we get 2 weeks to prepare.
1: Yeah. Okay. What about you from the player's side?
2: Everything you said was right. Got to get healthy, man. I just feel like, feel like practices need to start being hard, you know. Yeah. Like we need more toughness.
1: You do?
2: Yeah.
1: Now, is that cast going to be on you the entire season?
2: It's supposed to be on for 3 weeks. Then they might check up and see.
1: So you might have it before you play again. It could be off.
2: Mm-hmm.
1: This is good.
3: Keandre, I told Coach and John, my opinion is going into district play, we got a great chance. The team needs your leadership. You stay with everybody because they all look up to you. And I think that it's going to give us a chance to get things rolling. We were close against Booker T. It was a lot closer than a 24-14 game because into the first half we're going down, and I don't pick on students, you know me, mm-hmm. but number four Josiah had a pass that he usually catches.
2: Yes,
3: he didn't catch it. This happens, life. He catches that pass, I think the game could be different, if that makes sense. And then one man, like Coach and I talked about, one player didn't hold his responsibilities. And when just two plays. And again, I'm not picking on kids. I'm just saying that's the way it goes.
1: Mm. And
3: leadership is critical.
1: And you know what it does say? It says what we all hear every year. If a team's 0-3 coming out of non-district, there's a lot of reasons that you can pick and find different things. But the great thing about it, Carl Albert was a perfect example about 3 years ago when they were zipped after three. They won the state championship. It can happen. That's why when you go to district play, that's when it truly is showtime.
3: Thanks, James.
1: Larry, thanks for coming, bud. Like
0: thanks for having
1: us. Thank
0: you, sir.
1: My favorite guest last year.
0: My man.
1: Exactly. In fact, I considered moving you into the balance even spot. See, yeah, let him find a job. But in the end, I said it was okay. Andrea, thanks, buddy, for being with us. We appreciate you guys. All right, be good. This is our visit to Jim Norton. Don't forget, they got that great employee discount just waiting to save. You can save, and when I say thousands, I mean thousands and thousands of dollars. Got lots of examples over the last 4 years. Probably sold something like 25 different cars just off of this show. Hope you'll be a part of it. Thanks to Jeff Gaddy, studio. We'll do it all again next week. Goodbye, everybody.

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wrap-up.

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0: further up, you just get sweaty, and then you're cold again, and you start to get icicles in your snot.
1: No. Okay, one more quick one before we go. If you had access to the Back to the Future DeLorean of Doc Brown, would you rather travel back in time or travel into the future?
0: Back in time. The future looks... I don't know if y'all are paying attention to what's going on in the world right now. Future doesn't look that promising. Future looking a little bleak right now. I feel like I'd like to take it back to a simpler time. Pre-social media would make me happy. Not interested in what in the great unknown when Elon's got us trying to live on Mars and all manner of other nonsense.
2: Yeah, I miss, like, it's funny because I'll be the old man for a second and people are like, did you guys really just leave the house all day? And it's like, yeah, we did. I miss the whole, like, when the street lights come on, you go home for dinner. And, like, until then, you're going to be fine. You're going to figure out your afternoon. You're going to be fine. I miss that level of, you know, autonomy. I would take the DeLorean back. Also, I'd then place a lot of bets on Super Bowl matchups and just get really dirty rich. At which point, I will, again, save every dime of it and make sure that nobody gets any of my money because I'm both cheap and frugal. Texas turned the ball over on the first play of the game, gave Ohio State some incredible field position. Ohio State trying to take it down and take advantage of that, Buck. I don't know. You know, this is not a great start for Texas.
0: Horns down early.
2: That was an aggressive move there. Stick with Fox Sports Radio all night. He's Buck Rising. I'm Jason Fitz. Come back and see us next Saturday. 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
3: Hi, this is Alex Friedman with an update with the Oklahoma City Comets. 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
9: You know that feeling when feedback, notes, and data are coming in from every direction? 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
10: 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I'm Shaquille O'Neal, and this shouldn't be anybody's experience. 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
11: 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It is not known if Zepbound is safe and effective for use in children. Don't share needles or pens or reuse needles. Don't take if allergic to it, or if you or someone in your family had medullary thyroid cancer, or if you've had multiple endocrine neoplasia syndrome type 2. Tell your doctor if you get a lump or swelling in your neck. Stop Zepbound and call your doctor if you have severe stomach pain or a serious allergic reaction. Severe side effects may include inflamed pancreas or gallbladder problems. Tell your doctor if you experience vision changes before